0: this is a little bit touchy, and if this bothers you, good. If you're not grateful, you are out of the will of God. That means complaining, grumbling, pessimism, despair, these are all out of the will of God. If it is the will of God to give thanks, then we're out of the will of God if we don't do it. And that is not something that you have to argue about. I mean, it is plainly said in Scripture. This is the will of God, that you be grateful, that you be thankful. And this is a good day to begin that. You know, you don't have to look very far before you realize how much you have to be grateful for, how thankful you should be. Part two of this tomorrow as we finish out the week together. And then we have two more lessons at the end of the month. In the month of July, we're going to be talking about making sense of it all, seeing the world with a biblical perspective, a new series that we want to share with you. I hope you will log in for July and be with us then. And don't forget to join us tomorrow as we conclude the message that we began today on the best evidence of the Spirit. Thank you for listening. I'm David Jeremiah.
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2: 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Turning Point with David Jeremiah, also every weekday afternoon at 1:30 and a Sunday morning edition, and that's at 10. Coming very shortly after we check that weather forecast, it's Living on the Edge with Chip Ingram. 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And now, Community Calendar. Mark Lusk, Penn State Professor Emeritus of Trombone, and pianist Kathy Sonato will present Songs of Faith Monday, June 29th, beginning at 6 at Our Lady of Victory Catholic Church, 820 Westerly Parkway in State College. 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Each week begins at 5:30 with many blessing booths providing food and activities free to the community. 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Learn more about these and other events around the region at WTLR.org. Mostly cloudy tonight, showers and thunderstorms before 2 a.m., then a chance of some showers after that point, also some patchy fog after 2 a.m., a low of about 60, Friday starting out with patchy fog before 8 a.m., otherwise it should be cloudy, a high of about 81, Friday night, cloudy, showers likely after 2 a.m., a low of about 61, and Saturday, cloudy, showers likely with thunderstorms also possible after 2 o'clock, a high of near

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1: Have you ever been the recipient of prejudice? I mean, someone prejudges you because of your race or your sex? What's it feel like when people judge you and they don't even know you? They put you in a box. Worse yet, what happens when we do that in the church? That's today on Living on the Edge.
0: We all walked into our biases. We didn't choose them. They were handed to us by family, culture, history, and years of assumption we never stopped to question. Today, Chip Ingram opens Acts chapter 10 and makes a case that's as pointed as it is honest. The question isn't whether you're prejudiced, it's how much and what God wants to do about it. I'm Dave Drury, and this is Living on the Edge, continuing Chip's series, The Jesus Revolution. Now, after the message, Chip will be sharing about our mid-year match, so stay with us. Well, here's Chip with his message titled, Perpetuate Prejudice.
1: Of all the diabolical things that we've discussed that are subtle, this may be the most diabolical way that Satan brings death and destruction to people. I want to walk through a very clear explanation of what prejudice is, how it develops. And here's the thing, you can kind of relax. This message is not about, are you prejudiced or not? Please, no. This message is only about how prejudiced you are. Everybody is prejudiced, okay? Now let me show you why. First, we're all born into a cultural bias. You grew up in a family, in a culture, in a language, with a religious orientation. You learned during that time there's a bias. You looked at life through a lens that came from parents and grandparents and where you came from in the part of the country or the part of the world. Second, apart from interaction outside our group, we grow up assuming our view accurately defines reality. You're a little kid and you don't know any better. And they say, this is what's true about black people. This is what's true about those white people. This is what's true about people from the South. You know those people from California, what they're like. Well, here's how rich people are. Well, you know those homeless people, what their real problem is, they need to. All those things are implanted into your mind. Third, generations of socialization and indoctrination create barriers at best and hatred at worst with those that are different from ourselves. See, we always, out of our insecurities, when anyone is different from us, it creates a barrier. Notice, 4, internal inaccurate assessment. It's a nice way of saying pride. Internal inaccurate assessment. This is who you really think you are. An external inaccurate assessment, that's prejudiced, results in the fulfillment of Satan's agenda to kill and to steal and destroy. Millions of people have died because deeply rooted in the psyche of little boys and girls growing up was those people deserve to die. They're from that tribe. They're from that ethnic background. Historically, they're from that religion. We need to kill them. This religion, we need to kill them. Satan has had a heyday with prejudice, and it's rooted in we're okay, and we're better, and we're superior, and those that are different, we dehumanize them, so then when we do terrible things, we can justify it. This is all nice and theoretical out there, but it's not so nice and theoretical when it gets up close. I'm this 28-year-old non-prejudiced person, and I find myself in my first pastorate in a little rural town in Texas where people use the N-word and argue about the KJV versus the NIV translation in the same sentence. It was a world that I'd never seen. John Deere hats, skull under the lip, gun in the back of the pickup, and the public swimming pool purchased by a couple business people and filling it in 1968, lest black and white children swim together. And for a year and a half, I just thought how narrow and bigoted and redneck they were and how prejudiced I became toward them for their prejudice and how superior I was to them. And I remember God whispering about a year and a half into my journey as the young suburban pastor, you know, Chip, I love these people. I sent you here to love them, but you're not doing very well. All you do is judge them. And every time you see a gun in the back of a pickup or a John Deere hat, or you generalize and you label and you think they're all the same. And you don't see them the way I see them. And I went on a journey to learn how to love people that were very different than me. And I realized I was deeply prejudiced. And so in God's great ironic humor, he says, well, step one is there. Now I'm going to take you to Santa Cruz. And so, you know, the highest per capita of lesbians, and there's sort of the Santa Cruz mindset. And for at least a year and a half or two, I remember sitting in different places watching people and just thinking, this is nuts. And it's like God had to whisper a little louder, hey, Chip, I love these people. You don't even like them, let alone love them. And I went on a journey. I went on a journey where I asked God, and I began to see, I need to see people the way God sees people. And you know what I learned after a couple years there? I was an 8 or a 9 in prejudice, not a 2 or a 3. Jews and Gentiles at this point in historic cultural history hate one another. This is like the head of the NAACP and the KKK becoming friends. That's what it's like. And there's only one power. There's only one thing that can break those kind of things down. And here's the story. It's in Acts chapter 10. And the story is the gospel smashes hundreds of years of prejudice and hatred. And notice it's through an enlisted soldier and a fisherman. It's not through powers. It's not through legislation. It's not through some elite group. There's an enlisted soldier in the Roman army who's oppressing the Jews. And there is a Jew who's a blue-collar worker who's been following an itinerant preacher named Jesus. And a transformation occurs where things that have been embedded in his soul and mind and thinking since he was a little boy, and his father and his grandfather and his grandfather before him, the Spirit of God and the gospel liberates him in ways that change the course of history. I've divided it into a number of vignettes. How did it happen? Let's look first at Cornelius's vision. At Caesarea, there was a man named Cornelius, and he was a centurion. Means he's over 100 soldiers. In what was known as the Italian regiment. He and his family were devout and God-fearing. He gave generously to those in need, and he prayed to God regularly. One day, about 3 in the afternoon, he had a vision. He distinctly saw an angel of God who came to him and said, Cornelius. Cornelius stared at him in fear and said, what is it, Lord? And the angel answered, your prayers and gifts to the poor have come up as a remembrance before me. Now send to Joppa and to bring back a man named Simon, who's called Peter. He's staying with Simon the tanner, whose house is by the sea. When the angel who spoke to him had gone, Cornelius called 2 of his servants and 1 of his soldiers, who was a devout man, and he told them everything that had happened, and he sent them to Joppa. He's a Gentile. We learn from chapter 11, he's not circumcised. In the polytheism of the day, that was just, it just got so messy and so crazy. A number of people honestly seeking after God would actually begin. They wouldn't be necessarily even proselytes, but they were called God-fearers. And they knew there was one true God, and they were reaching out, and they would begin to often worship in the outer courts of the temple. Vignette number 2. Peter's been staying with this tanner, and he's hungry. And while he's hungry and they're fixing lunch, something happens. Pick it up at verse 9. About noon the following day, as they were approaching the city, Peter went up on the roof to pray. He became hungry and wanted something to eat, and while the meal was being prepared, he fell into a trance. He saw heaven open and something large like a sheet being let down to the earth by its 4 corners. It contained all kinds of 4-footed animals, as well as reptiles of the earth and birds of the air. And then the voice said to him, get up, Peter, kill and eat. Peter's response, surely not, Lord, Peter replied. I've never eaten anything impure or unclean. In that sheet was a number of things that they were forbidden to eat. You might jot in your notes Leviticus chapter 11. It gives very clear detail about these kind of animals you can eat, these kind you can't. And I mean, it's in the law. He's heard it from a little boy. And now he's having a vision that is breaking with what he's learned all of his life. The voice spoke to him a second time. Do not call anything impure that God has made clean. This happened 3 times. And immediately the sheet was taken back to heaven. While Peter was still wondering about the meaning of the vision, the men sent by Cornelius had found out where Simon's house was, and they stopped at the gate. They called out if this Simon, who's also known as Peter, was staying there. While Peter was still thinking about the vision, the Spirit, he gets this inner nudge, said to him, "Simon, these three men are looking for you, so get up and go downstairs. Do not hesitate to go with them, for I have sent them." So Peter went downstairs and he said, "I'm the one you're looking for. Why have you come?" The men said, "We come from Cornelius, a centurion. He's a righteous and God-fearing man who's respected by all the Jewish people. A holy angel told him to have you come to his house so he could hear what you have to say." Then Peter invited the men to the house to be his guests. Mark that, if you will. This is a good Jew inviting Gentiles into the home, offering hospitality. And he actually, because of this, ate with them.
0: 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Right now, back to the message.
1: Vignette number three. Peter goes on a little journey to Cornelius' house. The next day, Peter started out with them along with some brothers. So he's got, we learn a little bit later, five or six other Jewish people come. They'll be giving a testimony a little bit later. And they go along with him to Joppa. The following day, he arrived in Caesarea. Cornelius was expecting them, and he called together his relatives and close friends. As Peter entered the house, Cornelius met him and fell at his feet in reverence. But Peter made him get up, said, "Stand up, I'm only a man myself." And talking with him, Peter went inside and found a large gathering of people. And he said to them, now think about this. Ever since he's a little boy, he has said they're dirty, they're bad, they're evil. In fact, the term for a Gentile among the Jews, they're dogs. So his first words are, "You are well aware that it's against our law for a Jew to associate with a Gentile and to visit him. But God has shown me that I should not call any man impure or unclean. So when I was sent for, I came without raising any objection." And this is so great. "May I ask why you sent for me?" There's not an agenda. He's not like, "Hey, I'm going to be the big evangelist." He's like, "I've never done this before in my life. I'm probably scared to death. I'm thinking, what are all my friends going to think if anybody could see me here? Would someone tell me why I'm here?" Cornelius answered, "4 days ago, I was in my house praying at this hour, at 3 in the afternoon. And suddenly a man with shining clothes stood before me and said, 'Cornelius, God has heard your prayers and remembered your gifts to the poor. Send to Joppa for Simon, who's called Peter. He's a guest in the home of Simon the tanner, who lives by the sea. So I sent for you immediately, and it was good of you to come. Now we are all here in the presence of God to listen to everything the Lord has commanded you to tell us.'" And so this, he's just a seeker. He just wants to know more about God. And as and what the scripture says, when people, anytime they take honest steps toward God, God's going to reveal himself. And so Peter's going to come, and now Peter's going to realize, next vignette, I'm supposed to share the gospel with these people. In Peter's mind, this truth, this gospel, this Messiah is for our little group. It's for the Jews. He's our Messiah. God is going to do an amazing thing. Then Peter began to speak. He's going to give, we basically get the footnotes. I mean, just the high points of his sermon. "I now realize how true it is that God doesn't show favoritism, but he accepts men from every nation who fear him and do what is right." And that word accepts doesn't mean they become Christians. It means literally the Hebrew word is he lifts his face in favor. In every nation, when God sees people that are open, and he says he lifts his face, he favors them. He goes on to say, "This is the message God sent to the people of Israel, telling the good news of peace through Jesus Christ, who is Lord, or sovereign over all. You know what has happened throughout Judea, beginning in Galilee after his baptism, that John had preached, how God anointed Jesus of Nazareth with the Holy Spirit and with power, and how he went about doing good and healing all those that were under the power of the devil because God was with him. We are witnesses of everything he did in the country of the Jews and in Jerusalem. And they killed him by hanging him on a tree. But God raised him up from the dead on the third day and caused him to be seen. He wasn't seen by all the people, but by witnesses whom God had already chosen, by us who ate and drank with him after he rose from the dead. He commanded us then to preach to all the people and to testify that he's the one whom God appointed as judge of the living and the dead. And all the prophets testify about him that everyone who believes in him receives forgiveness of sins through his name. Vignette number 6, while Peter was still speaking these words, he's got no control. He can't take credit. And by the way, later he's going to say, hey, it wasn't me, guys. He's going to get in a lot of trouble from his friends. What were you doing hanging out with those Gentiles? You mean you actually went in the house? Notice it. While he was still speaking these words, the Holy Spirit came on all those who heard the message. The circumcised believers, or the Jews, who had come with Peter were astonished. Literally, the word means they were struck in awe. Their jaw dropped. Their eyes got wide. This can't be, but it is. Because the gift of the Holy Spirit had been given to them, even it adds to the Gentiles. For they heard them speaking in tongues and praising God. And then Peter said, can anyone keep these people from being baptized? With water, they've received the Holy Spirit just the way we have. In other words, Acts chapter 2, I gave a message. God did this. Jews happened. Later on, chapter 8, when the Samaritans came to Christ, they believed. And then I came and John came and we prayed for him. Same thing happened. And now I didn't even get to finish my message. Boom. God has now included the Gentiles into his church. So he ordered them to be baptized in the name of Jesus. They asked Peter to stay with them for a few days. And then just edging into chapter 11, the word got out. And the apostles and the brothers throughout all of Judea heard that the Gentiles had received the word of God. So we're thinking they're excited. This is awesome. They've come to Christ, the Savior of the world. All those Old Testament passages, the blessings of Abraham to all nations. It's going to be great, right? Wrong. So when Peter went to Jerusalem, the circumcised believers, the Jewish believers, criticized him and said, you went into the house of an uncircumcised man and you ate with them? And Peter explained everything precisely as it happened. God broke through prejudice. Prejudice keeps the love of God from moving from you to another person that's different in you because you have ingrained thinking about them and you perceive them and think of them in ways that make a wall between you and them. And what I want to suggest is very clearly in each of these vignettes, there's a very specific application about how God wants to remove the walls that we've built. Principle number 1 from verses 1-8, God is working in places and among people we assume he doesn't. Okay? He's working in places and among people. If you would have asked Peter, do you think God is speaking to some of those Roman soldiers that are pressing your people? Peter would have said, no way. Don't you dare believe that some of the weirdest people that are different from you, that God isn't working. Assume he's working in everyone, everywhere, all the time, and he wants to use you. Principle number 2. Prayer is the prerequisite to seeing others differently than our cultural bias, out of verses 9-16. Good Jews prayed in the morning and they prayed at night. There was a 3-hour prayer meeting as well. But Peter was just hungry. And he decided, I'm going to go on the roof. And he's talking with God. Unless your mind gets renewed, and unless you're talking with God and being open and honest, he can't reveal things to you. So you stay stuck in your little box of your group and your background. You have yours, I have mine, everyone has theirs. Prayer is the prerequisite to seeing others different than our cultural bias. Because Peter met with God, he could hear God, and God prepared him. All that stuff about the sheep and the animals, he, I get it. Don't call anything unclean that God calls pure. And so here's the practice. Ask God to let you see others the way he does. I want to look people through the lens of eternity. Are they heaven bound or hell bound? I want to look it through the lens of need. How would Jesus look at them? What would he want? You don't have to agree with people's politics, their religion, their sexual orientation. You don't have to agree, but you can love them. It's what Jesus did. It's why he got in so much trouble. The early church got in a lot of trouble. We're not getting in enough trouble. We need to start loving people very different than us. I can't do that. Certain prejudices are ingrained in my mind for years. So I ask, and God will answer that prayer. Three, walls of prejudice often come down a few bricks at a time from verses 17 to 23. Peter didn't go from this diehard prejudiced Jew with Gentiles. You know, first of all, it was like, you know, I'm kind of far away from the home base there in Jerusalem. I'll just stay with this tanner. I mean, he's ceremonially unclean, but you know, it's a little baby step. And then pretty soon when Cornelius' guys come, he let them in the house. Then he traveled with them. He did a lot of baby steps that were absolutely forbidden. And I can only think that he knew, you know, like I love one translation says, it says when he crossed the threshold, when he went inside that Gentile house, it was like, uh-oh, baby, there's no turning back. I have just violated everything that I have been taught all my life. I'm in the house of a dog. But you know what? That's my opinion. That is my prejudice. No, I'm in the house of a God-fearing man that the Spirit of God is wooing and drawing and actually sent an angel, and God cares about him, so I need to care about him, and I need to put away my stuff and my prejudice and my background and what anybody else thinks, and I need to love him and share the love of Christ. And he did. And you're here today because he did, fellow Gentile. And so here's the practice. The practice is take small steps this week to connect with someone much different than you. And you know what? Just take some baby. Let's start taking some bricks off the wall, okay?
0: 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Cornelius was a Roman centurion, the occupying enemy, and Peter was a Jewish fisherman whose people had been under that boot his entire life. Every wall imaginable stood between them. History, ethnicity, religion, culture, and God arranged a meeting. Peter needed a vision on a rooftop just to get him moving. And even then, he crossed the threshold of that Gentile house knowing full well what it would cost him when he got back to Jerusalem. But he went. And Chip says that's the pattern. Walls come down a few bricks at a time, and someone has to go first. Well, here's Chip with a word about what that kind of courage can do and what it costs.
2: Here's something I've noticed. The enemy doesn't waste his time on things that aren't working. He goes after what's bearing fruit. In Acts chapter 6, the early church is growing fast. Lives are being changed. Communities are being transformed. And that's exactly when the opposition shows up, both from within and from without. Right now, I'm presenting a teaching called the Jesus Revolution, and the message is both sobering and deeply encouraging. When your faith is under attack, it may be the clearest sign that you're living in a way that really, really matters. In other words, when you start making a difference, attack often comes. Here's what you need to remember. The early church didn't retreat when pressure came. They advanced. And this June, I'm asking you to advance with us. 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
0: Under attack? Advance. That's what the early church did. 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Well, I'm Dave Drewy. Next time Chip finishes the story, what happened when Peter finally walked through that door? And what it means for the walls in your own life. 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
3: Thanks again for joining us this evening. My name is Tom. On the way, focus on the family. And tonight, the guest is Pastor Erwin Lutzer. And the topic, trusting God, even when it doesn't seem he's answering. Take us up to tonight's program. This is the Passion Worship Team.

0: So why do you think it's not good for man to be alone?
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0: We all have a need to be seen, to be valued, to be known. 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You see, we need each other. In my opinion, people who feel like they can walk through life without friends or a church home are deeply misguided. 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
4: Mostly cloudy tonight. Showers and thunderstorms before 2 a.m. Then a chance of some showers after that point. Also some patchy fog after 2 a.m. A low of about 60. Friday starting out with patchy fog before 8 a.m. Otherwise, it should be cloudy. A high of about 81. Friday night, cloudy. Showers likely after 2 a.m. A low of about 61. And Saturday, cloudy. Showers likely with thunderstorms also possible after 2 o'clock. A high of near 78.
5: Who's driving that truck? Increasingly, the answer is no one. Driverless semi-trucks are traversing Texas, Arizona, and Arkansas, and they soon may be headed your way. These big rigs are toting around all kinds of cargo.

United in Christ and united together, we're called to take the good news to the world, to let the nations be glad. That's an inspiring song from the Matts, Matt Boswell and Matt Papa. This is Haven Today. I'm David Wolin. And it's been a blessing to dive into John 17 with my friend Charles Morris. We recorded these messages back in February of 2024, and I'm so glad to get to share them with you again while I'm taking a little time away this week. Hearing these messages from the past reminds me that no matter what decade you may have listened to Haven, this has always been an All About Jesus ministry. That was true with First Mate Bob back in the 30s to Charles Morris the last couple of decades, and today.

0: 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Won't you come back again next time? 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
1: Hello, everyone. I'm Patrick Young, the youth pastor at Calvary Bible Church in Lewistown. 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Here is Way Truth Life's radio scripture of the day from Ephesians 6:11-13. Put on the whole armor of God that you may be able to stand against the wiles of the devil. For we do not wrestle against flesh and blood, but against principalities, against powers, against the rulers of the darkness of this age, against spiritual hosts of wickedness in heavenly places. Therefore, take up the whole armor of God, that you may be able to withstand in the evil day, and having done all, to stand. If you're going out to play football, there's a lot of things you will need in order to be able to play your best. There are many Christians who don't experience victory in their lives, but I believe that is due to not being properly equipped. So today, put on the whole armor of God and see how much easier it will be to stand strong against the enemy.
2: Mostly cloudy tonight, showers and thunderstorms before 2 a.m., then a chance of some showers after that point, also some patchy fog after 2 a.m., a low of about 60, Friday starting out with patchy fog before 8 a.m., otherwise it should be cloudy, a high of about 81, Friday night, cloudy, showers likely after 2 a.m., a low of about 61, and Saturday, cloudy, showers likely with thunderstorms also possible after 2 o'clock, a high of near 78.

Anytime you could use a little extra encouragement, a little extra hope, an extra reminder of how much God loves you, you're going to get that on my socials. Hey there, I'm Melissa, and I'm on Instagram. I'm also on Facebook and TikTok. And I love to share daily reminders of how much you are loved by your Heavenly Father. And yeah, I also like to share things that'll hopefully make you just laugh out loud. And if there's anything that grabs your heart at all, well, please feel free to share it with all your friends too. Look for me on Instagram. It's melissa.on.air. That's melissa.on.air, and that's Instagram. On TikTok and Facebook, look for On Air with Melissa Stover.

Whatever this year's headlines say, heaven already wrote the first line. Jesus reigns over your past, over your fears, over every unknown day on the calendar. The risen Christ still holds it all. Way Truth Life Radio

0: Well, I'm not trying to brag or anything like that. I'm just remarking that it actually happened this past week. It doesn't happen very often. I'm Melissa. I confess, I broke down and I dusted. Yeah, I dusted. Honestly, I needed to think about something and I just needed to do something that didn't require too much attention while I noodled over what I was trying to figure out. But I dusted. Yeah. Yay me.
1: 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I'm David Wolin at haventoday.org.
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3: Mostly cloudy tonight. Showers and thunderstorms before 2 a.m. Then a chance of some showers after that point. Also some patchy fog after 2 a.m. A low of about 60, Friday starting out with patchy fog before 8 a.m. Otherwise, it should be cloudy, a high of about 81. Friday night, cloudy, showers likely after 2 a.m., a low of about 61. And Saturday, cloudy, showers likely with thunderstorms also possible after 2 o'clock, a high of near 78.

I wanna dance like David, I wanna faith like Paul. I wanna sing like Silas tearing down the prison walls. I wanna face that fire, it won't

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I'm Melissa. And okay, listening to these songs, it can't save you. But listening to these songs, listening to this music, can connect you to the one who can save you.

Likes, logins, bank balances, they all grab our attention. But none of them hold us when life gets heavy. That's second-tier living. The good stuff comes first. Laughter that fills a room. A hug that lingers. The presence of God who calls you his own. What you stockpile won't last. What you share will. That's why we value you. 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

0: When you're a parent and your child is born with serious life-threatening problems, and that child has to be in the NICU, I mean, your world can come crashing to a halt, and you just want to focus all your energy and love caring for them. The thing is, though, if you've already got some kids and they're healthy, you know, sometimes those kids that you already have, well, they're also dealing with a lot of big emotions and fears, too. And that's why there's some really great nurses who work in the NICU. They realized this, and they wrote a book that could help siblings of kids who are seriously ill. It's called A Message to My Sibling, and it's actually a coloring book. And maybe you know someone who could use this book. Maybe help those other siblings deal with what their family is going through. The name of the book is A Message to My Sibling.
1: Waking up to a new sunrise, looking back from the other side, I can see now with open eyes. Darkest water and deepest pain.

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And Daniel met a lion because he chose to pray, but you shut the mouth of that lion, and he walked out the next day.

0: It is not easy being a parent. 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Because I'm a parent, and I like to think I'm still a kid because I refuse to grow up. But I'm Melissa, and I think it's so important that we teach our kids that God cares about what they care about. I mean, God really does care about our concerns. And kids need to know that. They need to know that there is no worry that is too big or too small for God. Whether they're worried about a test in school, or they're worried about how a friendship's going, or maybe some family problems, God wants them to bring those worries to Him. And it's great for kids, but you know what? It's also great for us adults too, just to remember that no worry is too big or too small for God. No matter what that worry is, He wants us to bring our worries to Him.
1: Hey, this is Brand. And you may not know this, but Sherry just had surgery.
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1: Okay, so you got to do the numbers.
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1: Thank you.
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Hey, thanks for hanging out with me. I'm Melissa, and Toby Mack shares nuggets of wisdom on social media every now and then. And here's one for you if you're having a rough time just healing from something hard. He said, you know, healing takes time. And there's a reason that the Lord waited 22 years to reunite Joseph with his brothers. And the lessons were found in the

0: Hey, thanks for hanging out. I'm Melissa, and we all have habits, right? And some of those habits can be really good, and those habits can be bad. And let's be honest, sometimes it's a lot harder to get rid of the bad habits. But here's the thing, adding good habits, maybe it could be a whole lot easier than we think, especially when you just start small. Like for a good habit to add, just add gratitude to your day. I mean, yeah, it's not earth-shaking. It's just adjusting your heart to see God in every small moment and then thanking Him, just saying, thank you, God. I started doing this. I started with 5 minutes each morning, and honestly, it spread into my entire day. Maybe you'd like to try it too.
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2: Mostly cloudy tonight. Showers and thunderstorms before 2 a.m. Then a chance of some showers after that point. Also some patchy fog after 2 a.m. A low of about 60. Friday starting out with patchy fog before 8 a.m. Otherwise, it should be cloudy. A high of about 81. Friday night, cloudy, showers likely after 2 a.m., a low of about 61, and Saturday, cloudy, showers likely with thunderstorms also possible after 2 o'clock, a high of near 78.

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This is from Her True Worth. 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And when things don't unfold or go the way that you hoped, you can trust that He is still at work and you can rest there. Sometimes

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1: Mostly cloudy through the early morning hours. A chance of some showers and thunderstorms. Also, some patchy fog developing that should be lasting until about 8 a.m. We'll have a low of about 60. Later on today, continued cloudy with a high of about 81. For tonight, mostly cloudy. Showers likely after 2 a.m. A low of about 61 and cloudy Saturday. Showers are likely with thunderstorms also possible after 2 o'clock and a high of near 78.

Way Truth Life Radio, Stephen Curtis and Jillian Chapman, How Great Thou Art. My name is Tom. I thank you for joining me. And as we start this Friday in Colossians chapter 3, verses 1 through 4, if then you were raised with Christ, seek those things which are above, where Christ is, sitting at the right hand of God. Set your mind on things above, not on things on the earth. For you died, and your life is hidden with Christ in God. When Christ, who is our life, appears, then you also will appear with him in glory. Father God, we love you. We thank you for this day you've given us, for the life that we have in Jesus, that we are forgiven. We have been made new, forgiven through the blood of Jesus. We thank you for your Holy Spirit living within us, helping us, teaching us, giving us the strength for each day. That we, Father, would see how vital it is, the simple act of prayer, coming to you, bringing our needs to you, bringing grateful hearts as we understand and experience more of your love day by day. That we, Father, would be praying for those opportunities to share with others what you've done in our life. We pray, Father, you would work in the lives of those who are blinded by this world. We pray for godly influences, that they would see the truth to understand and embrace Jesus as their Lord and Savior. As we all desire to see good things take place, to see peace, it starts as we know Jesus, the Prince of Peace. The true source of any lasting peace is through a relationship with your Son. We thank you, Father, that we can look to you. We thank you for your Word, that we would be reading and meditating on your Word, living it out. Pointing others to you. We love you, Lord, and we ask all of this in Jesus' most precious name. Amen.

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Just a quick reminder about our Let's Pray Together time. 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And as you're there finding out more about us, you can also link up with our Facebook page and post your prayer request there as well. We'll get back to music. This is Peter Burden. Where would I be?

0: Mostly cloudy through the early morning hours. A chance of some showers and thunderstorms. Also some patchy fog developing. That should be lasting until about 8 a.m. We'll have a low of about 60. Later on today, continued cloudy with a high of about 81. For tonight, mostly cloudy. Showers likely after 2 a.m. A low of about 61 and cloudy Saturday. Showers are likely with thunderstorms also possible after 2 o'clock and a high of near 78.
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0: Someone once said, children seldom misquote you. In fact, they usually repeat word for word what you shouldn't have said. Hi, I'm Mark Gregston with Parenting Today's Teens. You probably know what I'm talking about. When your kids were little, they blurted out things in public that you said in private. That might not happen when the kids turn into teenagers, but be assured that they're still watching you, and in more ways than one, mimicking what you say and do. So if that's the case, how are you teaching your kids to live? How are you teaching them to talk? These are questions that mom and dads like you and me need to think about. Children seldom misquote you. In fact, they usually repeat, word for word, what you shouldn't have said.
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That's Megan Woods, The Truth. In Paul's letter to the Philippians, chapter 1, verses 3 through 6, I thank my God upon every remembrance of you, always in every prayer of mine, making request for you all with joy, for your fellowship in the gospel from the first day until now, being confident of this very thing, that he who has begun a good work in you will complete it until the day of Jesus Christ.

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1: Mostly cloudy through the early morning hours. A chance of some showers and thunderstorms. Also some patchy fog developing that should be lasting until about 8 a.m. We'll have a low of about 60. Later on today, continued cloudy with a high of about 81. For tonight, mostly cloudy. Showers likely after 2 a.m. A low of about 61 and cloudy Saturday. Showers are likely with thunderstorms also possible after 2 o'clock and a high of near 78.

East to West, that's Casting Crowns here on Way Truth Life Radio, extra early. My name is Tom. In the letter of 1 John, chapter 4, verses 17, 18, and 19, love has been perfected among us in this, that we may have boldness in the day of judgment, because as he is, so are we in this world. There is no fear in love, but perfect love casts out fear, because fear involves torment. But he who fears has not been made perfect in love. We love him because he first loved us.

Some days, you just need a redo, a reset, a little reminder of who you are and whose you are. 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

That's Matt Maher and Ellie Line Bear, alive and breathing. This quick bit of wisdom from one of our teachers, J.D. Greer. He's heard on the program Summit Life. That's every weekday morning at 9. Pastor J.D. writes, "Salvation is not a prayer you pray in a one-time ceremony and then move on from there. Salvation is a posture of repentance and faith that you begin in a moment and maintain for the rest of your life."

Mostly cloudy through the early morning hours, a chance of some showers and thunderstorms, also some patchy fog developing that should be lasting until about 8 a.m. We'll have a low of about 60. Later on today, continued cloudy with a high of about 81. For tonight, mostly cloudy, showers likely after 2 a.m., a low of about 61, and cloudy Saturday. Showers are likely, with thunderstorms also possible after 2 o'clock and a high of near 78.

0: One of the most misunderstood words in use today, especially among young people, is the word freedom. Too often, people think freedom means the right to do whatever they want. But I agree with the Bible teacher whom I heard give a better definition. Instead of freedom being the right to do what I want, freedom is the power to do what I ought. In other words, freedom is not the absence of restraints, because God's rules are always in place, and we are responsible for obeying them. Therefore, true freedom is when I have God's power to do what I should do, not what I want. This is David Jeremiah, encouraging you to get on the road to new life. Discover God's freedom on Route 66.
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3: I've never seen a morning the sun forgot to rise. In every single detail, you're faithful every time.

Seth Schlieder won't start now. Reading just a little bit from Andrew Murray's book, Abide in Christ, and in a chapter entitled, God Himself Has United You to Him. Take time, day after day, and in your entire religious life, with all it has of claims and duties, of needs and wishes, let God be everything. See Jesus as He speaks to you. Abide in me, John chapter 15, verse 4, pointing upward and saying, My Father is the husbandman. Of Him you are in me. Through Him you abide in me. And to Him and to His glory will be the fruit you bear. And let your answer be, Amen, Lord, so be it. From eternity, Christ and I were ordained for each other. Inseparably, we belong to each other. It is God's will. I will abide in Christ. It is through God alone that I am in Christ Jesus. And

Ever notice how you hear exactly what you need, exactly when you need it? The message that stops you mid-worry, the truth that catches you mid-doubt, the reminder that finds you right where you are. That's not coincidence. That's God using Way Truth Life Radio and you. 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Someone who needs what you needed when those words found you. 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
1: Mostly cloudy through the early morning hours. A chance of some showers and thunderstorms. Also some patchy fog developing that should be lasting until about 8 a.m. We'll have a low of about 60. Later on today, continued cloudy with a high of about 81. For tonight, mostly cloudy. Showers likely after 2 a.m. A low of about 61 and cloudy Saturday. Showers are likely with thunderstorms also possible after 2 o'clock and a high of near 78.

That's Forrest Frank, Your Way's Better. My name is Tom. I thank you for being tuned in to Extra Early. Isaiah chapter 40, verses 25 and 26. To whom then will you liken me? Or to whom shall I be equal, says the Holy One? Lift up your eyes on high and see who has created these things, who brings out their hosts by number. He calls them all by name, by the greatness of his might and the strength of his power. Not one is missing. This is Selah.

0: There are certain things we know we need to do.
1: I never made things right. I need to go back and apologize.
0: But our pride keeps us from taking that step.
2: I probably should tell somebody about this temptation and have them pray for me.
0: When I speak in conferences, I usually ask the women, how many of you know that there's some step of humility God wants you to take? But there's a battle raging inside of you. You're finding it tough to take that step. Hands go up across the room. I then remind them that the battle will stop as soon as they wave the white flag of surrender and say, "Yes, Lord." The longer you delay, the harder it is to obey God. If you have a struggle going on in your heart right now, would you wave the white flag of surrender? Put one foot in front of the other and say, "Yes, Lord." You can't imagine the joy that waits on the other side of humility and obedience. With Seeking Him, I'm Nancy DeMoss Wagamuth.

It's Katie Nicole here on Way Truth Life Radio. Have your way. This quick bit of wisdom from one of our teachers, Greg Laurie. He's heard on the program A New Beginning. That's every weekday afternoon at 12:30. God is watching us, but He loves us so much He can't take His eyes off us. We may lose sight of God, but He never loses sight of us. This is Matthew West.

0: Mostly cloudy through the early morning hours, a chance of some showers and thunderstorms, also some patchy fog developing that should be lasting until about 8 a.m. We'll have a low of about 60. Later on today, continued cloudy with a high of about 81. For tonight, mostly cloudy, showers likely after 2 a.m., a low of about 61, and cloudy Saturday. Showers are likely, with thunderstorms also possible after 2 o'clock and a high of near 78.
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0: 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Hi, I'm Barry McGuire. I'm a layman here to help you understand the urgency and how much fun it is to share your faith at every opportunity. Information is power, and we're ready to arm you with information that will make you a powerful faith sharer. It's actually quite easy. Just love on people and allow the Holy Spirit to speak through you to the heart of people's needs. It's a spiritual transaction that allows the spirit side of an individual to be in communion with the Holy Spirit. Dr. Jerry Root calls it the sacrament of evangelism. When we join with God as He's already working with every individual, He's been moving with conviction on every individual well in advance of your first thought of doing the same thing. Knowing that changes everything and amplifies our disobedience when we fail to move anyone closer to Jesus. God continually orchestrates divine appointments for us that are easily missed when we're more focused on ourselves than we are on those around us. How many times did that happen to you yesterday? We can help you at igniteamerica.com.
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as Jamie McDonald, Ain't No Way. Reading a little bit from Andrew Murray's book, Abide in Christ, and in a chapter entitled, As Your Righteousness. Live your daily life in the full consciousness of being righteous in God's sight, an object of delight and pleasure in Christ. Connect every view you have of Christ in His other graces with this first one, of God. He has made to you righteousness. This will keep you in perfect peace. Thus will you enter into and dwell in the rest of God. So will your inmost being be transformed into being righteous and doing righteousness. In your heart and life, it will become manifest where you dwell, abiding in Jesus Christ, the righteous one. You will share His position, His character, and His blessedness. Psalm 45, verse 7, Thou lovest righteousness and hatest wickedness. Therefore God, thy God, hath anointed thee with the oil of gladness above thy fellows.

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1: Mostly cloudy through the early morning hours. A chance of some showers and thunderstorms. Also some patchy fog developing that should be lasting until about 8 a.m. We'll have a low of about 60. Later on today, continued cloudy with a high of about 81. For tonight, mostly cloudy. Showers likely after 2 a.m. A low of about 61 and cloudy Saturday. Showers are likely with thunderstorms also possible after 2 o'clock and a high of near 78.

Way Truth Life Radio, David Crowder, Somebody Prayed. My name is Tom. I thank you for joining me on Extra Early. In the letter of 1 Peter, chapter 2, verses 9 and 10. But you are a chosen generation, a royal priesthood, a holy nation, his own special people, that you may proclaim the praises of him who called you out of darkness into his marvelous lights, who once were not a people, but are now the people of God, who had not obtained mercy, but now have obtained mercy. This is We the Kingdom.

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0: Katie Nicole and Big Daddy Weave, God is in this story. Once again, my name is Tom. I thank you for being tuned in this morning. I like this from one of our teachers, Nancy DeMoss Wagamuth. I have learned that in every circumstance that comes my way, I can choose to respond in one of two ways. I can whine or I can worship. And I can't worship without giving thanks. It just isn't possible. When we choose the pathway of worship and giving thanks, especially in the midst of difficult circumstances, there is a fragrance, a radiance that issues forth out of our lives to bless the Lord and others.
1: Making well with my soul. Don't let me face this loneliness alone. Making well with my soul. I need a peace that only heaven knows. Jesus, could you please just sit and cry with me till I can sing, till I can sing. It is well with my soul.

heart from hardening like stone. Show me through the pain, there's reason still to pray, so I can sing.

Mostly cloudy through the early morning hours, a chance of some showers and thunderstorms, also some patchy fog developing that should be lasting until about 8 a.m. We'll have a low of about 60. Later on today, continued cloudy with a high of about 81. For tonight, mostly cloudy, showers likely after 2 a.m., a low of about 61, and cloudy Saturday. Showers are likely, with thunderstorms also possible after 2 o'clock and a high of near 78.

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0: 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Hi, I'm Barry McGuire. I'm a layman here to help you understand the urgency and how much fun it is to share your faith at every opportunity. What could be more fun than leading someone to accept God's gift of eternal life, knowing they're about to see God face to face and spend eternity in heaven because of your influence? Here's another way to look at it. Out of your entire life of accomplishments, the only thing that will matter for Christians 100 years from now will be how many people are in heaven because of your influence. That should put a different spin on your priority list for today and every day. 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Of far greater importance, how many people do you know and influence who are not believers? They are your mission field and before God, your responsibility. 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But it's the cup of water in Jesus' name that opens the eyes of unbelievers. There's nothing more exciting than knowing God is using you to move people closer to Him. We can help you at igniteamerica.com.
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1: Mostly cloudy through the early morning hours. A chance of some showers and thunderstorms. Also some patchy fog developing. That should be lasting until about 8 a.m. We'll have a low of about 60. Later on today, continued cloudy with a high of about 81. For tonight, mostly cloudy. Showers likely after 2 a.m. A low of about 61 and cloudy Saturday. Showers are likely with thunderstorms also possible after 2 o'clock and a high of near 78.

Way Truth Life Radio, Extra Early, and Leanna Crawford, Honest. Once again, my name is Tom. I thank you for joining me. And this bit of wisdom from J.D. Greer, one of our teachers. He's heard on the program Summit Life. That's every weekday morning at 9. Pastor J.D. writes, "The gospel points us upward to a God who gave himself for us, backward to the price he paid for our sin, and forward to what he's making us into."

That's Mercy Me and Flawless. 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Sometimes.

0: Mostly cloudy through the early morning hours. A chance of some showers and thunderstorms. Also some patchy fog developing. That should be lasting until about 8 a.m. We'll have a low of about 60. Later on today, continued cloudy with a high of about 81. For tonight, mostly cloudy. Showers likely after 2 a.m. A low of about 61 and cloudy Saturday. Showers are likely with thunderstorms also possible after 2 o'clock and a high of near 78.
1: Today doesn't have to be huge to be holy. One kind word, one right step, one moment of peace. 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

That's Casting Crowns, all because of mercy. Once again, my name is Tom. I thank you for joining me on Extra Early. On the way, 5 o'clock, we say good morning, Sam and Sonia. In Psalm 27, verses 4 and 5, leaving you with these verses, "One thing I have desired of the Lord, that will I seek, that I may dwell in the house of the Lord all the days of my life, to behold the beauty of the Lord, and to inquire in his temple. For in the time of trouble he shall hide me in his pavilion, in the secret place of his tabernacle. He shall hide me, he shall set me high upon a rock."

Likes, logins, bank balances, they all grab our attention. But none of them hold us when life gets heavy. That's second-tier living. The good stuff comes first. Laughter that fills a room. A hug that lingers. The presence of God who calls you his own. What you stockpile won't last. What you share will. That's why we value you. 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
1: Well, taking a look at the weather as we start off our weekend, today's going to be a mostly cloudy day with a high near 81 degrees. Saturday, a chance of showers, thunderstorms in the afternoon, mostly cloudy, cooling off just a little bit to 78 degrees. Sunday, the Lord's Day, is where you're going to see that sunshine move in, a high near 84 degrees, setting us up for a much hotter week as we move into the 90s.
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Well, as you listen to this next song, it's by Mercy Me called To Not Worship You. Can I have you stop for a minute and worship your Heavenly Father through this song? No matter what you're going through, change it to praise and worship because, you know, you've heard the stories of those who have gone before us, of how seasons helped them draw from a very important conclusion, and it's this: that while we might not ever fully understand the reason behind a significant loss or a challenging tragedy or betrayal, you can always experience our Heavenly Father's love and the nearness of the Lord in a tangible way if you humbly and you honestly come before Him and allow Him to carry you and give Him all the glory and all the praise. Here's Mercy Me.

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0: Well, taking a look at the weather as we start off our weekend, today's going to be a mostly cloudy day with a high near 81 degrees. Saturday, a chance of showers, thunderstorms in the afternoon, mostly cloudy, cooling off just a little bit to 78 degrees. Sunday, the Lord's Day, is where you're going to see that sunshine move in, a high near 84 degrees, setting us up for a much hotter week as we move into the 90s.
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0: I'm convinced the devil indwells the details of toy assembly. Somewhere in perdition is a warehouse of stolen toy parts. Some assembly required. Not the most welcome sentence, but an honest one. Life is a gift, albeit unassembled. The pieces don't fit. And when they don't, take your problem to Jesus. He says, "Bring your problems to me." In prayer, state them simply, present them faithfully, and trust him reverently.
1: Hollywood makes heroes out of characters who go with their gut. But Dr. Tony Evans says that even our best instincts aren't always reliable indicators of what's really true. We'll learn more as we spend 2 minutes with Tony.
2: Suppose you went to the doctor and you said, "Doctor, something's wrong and I need some help." And the doctor examines you and he says, "Well, you know, in my opinion, and I can't prove it, but this is my feeling. I just feel if I cut you open and leave you there long enough, I'll find it. I'll find it, because I really feel I'm good at this, and I don't know about you, but I may have to get a second opinion, because he's not sure." Suppose you jumped on a plane and the pilot said, I think this is the right way to go. I think I'm going north. I feel it. We wouldn't function well like that. You'd probably get off that plane. You talking about, "I think it's going to lift off." You know what pilots are taught? Pilots are taught to read the instruments and never go by how you feel. Because you what? Up there in the space, you can get disoriented. Because you can feel you're going right side up and really be upside down. Satan is the great deceiver. He can flip you upside down and you think you're right side up. And how many of us have thought we were going right side up only to discover we were upside down?
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Maybe it's that one song that stopped you mid-scroll. That moment in the car when the tears came because someone said what you couldn't put into words. 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It matters. 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And that makes you part of more than a station. 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

0: Natasha Layton and Chris Brown with Worship Through It. So together, as a listening family here at Way Truth Life Radio, let's live ready. Let's stand firm. Let's hold on to the hope of His return. If you can find within your mindset, no matter what is going on around you, whether it's in your life or in this world, and you can worship through it, I guarantee you, you will walk about your day differently.
1: Teens today feel a sense of entitlement. They want more, demand more, and expect more than any other generation I've known. Hi, I'm Mark Gregston with Parenting Today's Teens. My friend Dr. Tim Kimmel puts it this way. The problem with kids brought up in our typical middle-class home is this. They're born on third base, but are under the delusion they hit a triple. It's this platform of unbridled entitlement that causes young people to remain immature, neglect responsibility, and treat people disrespectfully. They're refusing to grow up. Sadly, I often see moms and dads fostering these attitudes in their children. There's nothing wrong with wanting to give your child things, but consider how withholding privileges might teach your child much more than hitting a grand slam.
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Zach Williams and Ben Fuller with a song that talks about their testimony as they came together and wrote that song to remind people of what God can do in your life. So glad you're worshiping with us here this morning. Let's keep the energy of worship going with this song by Michael W. Smith, Waymaker.

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2: College football stars, many of them are suddenly flush with cash. Even future incoming freshmen are receiving six-figure compensation for their NIL, that is, their name, image, and likeness. These lucrative NIL packages are a recent phenomenon, and it's not just football, but all college sports. According to reporting from the Wall Street Journal, freshman athletes alone are expected to make $780 million in the coming year. Almost overnight, and still in high school, they've become teenage millionaires, wearing luxury watches and driving fancy cars. The long-term impact remains to be seen, but the human heart is predictable at any age when it comes to things like money, power, and status. But it's not only when we possess those things that temptations can become idols. So may the Lord guard our hearts and help us find contentment in Christ alone. I'm David Wolin at haventoday.org.
3: Well, taking a look at the weather as we start off our weekend, today's going to be a mostly cloudy day with a high near 81 degrees. Saturday, a chance of showers, thunderstorms in the afternoon, mostly cloudy, cooling off just a little bit to 78 degrees. Sunday, the Lord's Day, is where you're going to see that sunshine move in, a high near 84 degrees, setting us up for a much hotter week as we move into the 90s.

Well, good morning and happy Friday. My name is Sonia, and Sam is off today, so it's just me flying solo. And I wanted to talk to you about fighting. Not like back in the day when you were fighting with your siblings or having a verbal fight with someone, an argument, but a fight that was never yours to win. That's not defeat talking. Actually, it's the freedom of knowing that the outcome was decided long before you ever had a battle. When the pressure mounts and the enemy presses in, the bravest and sometimes the most difficult thing a believer can do is to just stop striving. Lift up your hands and pass the whole thing over to the one who has never lost, to your Heavenly Father. You see, that surrender, it is strength. And it releases this ability to trust in our Heavenly Father, this ability to lean in on Him, to have this peace and to lift the weight that's being carried by your shoulder. So I pray this next song, it meets you right there. It reminds you that the battle has already been won. Here's Shane and Shane.

0: makes heroes out of characters who go with their gut. But Dr. Tony Evans says that even our best instincts aren't always reliable indicators of what's really true. We'll learn more as we spend 2 minutes with Tony.
1: Suppose you went to the doctor and you said, "Doctor, something's wrong and I need some help." And the doctor examines you and he says, "Well, you know, in my opinion, and I can't prove it, but this is my feeling. I just feel if I cut you open and leave you there long enough, I'll find it. I'll find it, because I really feel I'm good at this, and I don't know about you, but I may have to get a second opinion, because he's not sure." Suppose you jumped on a plane and the pilot said, I think this is the right way to go. I think I'm going north. I feel it. We wouldn't function well like that. You'd probably get off that plane. You talking about, I think it's going to lift off. You know what pilots are taught? Pilots are taught to read the instruments and never go by how you feel. Because you what? Up there in the space, you can get disoriented. Because you can feel you're going right side up and really be upside down. Satan is the great deceiver. He can flip you upside down and you think you're right side up. And how many of us have thought we were going right side up only to discover we were upside down?
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3: How would you describe the state of happiness, the state of being truly content? Well, I like a definition of happiness I read that says happiness is a way station between too little and too much. To me, that suggests a person is happiest when he is focused on very important goals in life and has just what he needs to accomplish them. The Apostle Paul had a similar perspective when he said he had learned the secret of being content, whether he had little or had a lot. In other words, his happiness wasn't dependent on what he possessed, but on being in God's will. This is David Jeremiah encouraging you to get on the road to new life. 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

Some days, you just need a redo, a reset, a little reminder of who you are and whose you are. That's what Lay Truth Life Radio is about. 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So if you've been reminded today, maybe it's time to respond. 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

0: Well, good morning. We're Sam and Sonia. Actually, just Sonia today. I'm flying solo. Sam has off. So I'm going to try something a little bit different. I'm going to give you some good news in healthy eating. Chocolate. I'm a chocolate lover. And so this is great news. M&Ms. They are going to be dye-free candies in August. Fake stuff is kind of moving out. It's part of a good trend, I think, and eliminating artificial colors by creating the red and the yellow with, listen to this, beets and turmeric. But don't tell the kids. They never have to know. It's not even probably taste different. Now this is interesting. The blue and the brown are going to be a much harder task because they have to recreate those shades naturally. And I guess it takes a lot longer, which is interesting. They can't figure that out until 2028. But in the meantime, those colors won't be disappearing. They'll just join in later on. And you're going to have that full rainbow of colors back in the M&Ms. So there you have it. From a healthy point of view, from a mom to you, all about chocolate.
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2: Hello, everyone. I'm Patrick Young, the youth pastor at Calvary Bible Church in Lewistown. Here is Way Truth Life's radio scripture of the day from Luke 10:30-33. Then Jesus answered and said, "A certain man went down from Jerusalem to Jericho and fell among thieves, who stripped him of his clothing, wounded him, and departed, leaving him half dead. Now by chance a certain priest came down that road, and when he saw him, he passed on the other side. Likewise a Levite, when he arrived at the place, came and looked, and passed by on the other side. But a certain Samaritan, as he journeyed, came where he was, and when he saw him, he had compassion." I believe each of the men in this story were given a divine appointment, but only one responded. The other two men missed it. Nothing happens by chance, but chances are high that you may have missed some divine appointments this week. People all around us are struggling and in need of hope, and if you are a Christian, you have the hope that this world is looking for. Don't miss those divine appointments.
3: Do you want to see a father's face go ashen as he discovers three words on the box of a just-bought toy? Some assembly required. This is Max Licato. What follows are hours of squeezing A into B, bolting D into F, sliding R over Z, and hoping no one notices if steps 4, 5, and 6 were skipped altogether. I'm convinced the devil indwells the details of toy assembly. Somewhere in perdition is a warehouse of stolen toy parts. Some assembly required. Not the most welcome sentence, but an honest one. Life is a gift, albeit unassembled. The pieces don't fit. And when they don't, take your problem to Jesus. He says, "Bring your problems to me." In prayer, state them simply, present them faithfully, and trust him reverently.
0: Well, taking a look at the weather as we start off our weekend, today's going to be a mostly cloudy day with a high near 81 degrees. Saturday, a chance of showers, thunderstorms in the afternoon, mostly cloudy, cooling off just a little bit to 78 degrees. Sunday, the Lord's Day, is where you're going to see that sunshine move in, a high near 84 degrees,

0: 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So this world has lost its grip on me.
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0: Well, good morning. We're Sam and Sonia, and I am alone here as Sam is off today. And so I have an opportunity to tell you a little bit more about myself. You know, this is Recap Friday, and so we love to tell you things that we saw or ask you a question. What did you see this week that really stuck with you? And this really stuck with me. You see, my husband and I are empty nesters. I miss the kids. I really do. I wish they lived around us. But the house is so much more quiet. We can do different things like, I don't know, things as you become an empty nester, like gardening, some herbs. We try new recipes all the time. We watch new shows all the time. It's quite quiet. Again, I miss the kids. I do miss the noise. But we do have something that we just started doing, and we really do enjoy it, and that's bird watching. I never thought I'd say that out loud, but it is. It is beautiful watching the birds fly onto our porch. We all live in a beautiful area, don't we, that in central PA, that we could look at different birds and species all day long. And so, especially this time of year. So I read this, a new study that shows avid bird watching actually changes the brain. Researchers use MRI scans and compare birders to beginners, which I would say I'm a beginner. And they say that their region of their brain is more organized when it comes to perception, memory, attention. And they also see this better brain activity when they start identifying different species and recognize their calls. I think my husband and I need to pick this hobby up a little bit more so our brain just doesn't wither away as we age. In other words, years of paying attention to those subtle differences between those birds as they fly up on your porch, as you see them, as you're walking, they are going to strengthen the ability of your brain to focus and process information. I think we all could use more of that, right? So this weekend, get outside and enjoy those birds, beautiful creation that the Lord has given to us.
1: 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The phone number is 814-276-3434.
2: Jesus, the eternal God. This is Ken Ham, heading up the ministry that built a full-size Noah's Ark. Many people believe Jesus came into being as the babe in a manger, but Scripture tells us that Jesus is the eternal God and our Creator. He's always existed from eternity past and will always exist into eternity future. When we teach the Old Testament, we need to show that the whole Bible is about God's plan of redemption. It's all about Jesus. The gospel and the person of Jesus are found all through the Bible, from Genesis to Revelation. Jesus isn't just the babe in the manger we celebrate at Christmas. Jesus is the eternal God who stepped into history as the God-man to die on the cross and be raised again.
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1: Well, taking a look at the weather as we start off our weekend, today's going to be a mostly cloudy day with a high near 81 degrees. Saturday, a chance of showers, thunderstorms in the afternoon, mostly cloudy, cooling off just a little bit to 78 degrees. Sunday, the Lord's Day, is where you're going to see that sunshine move in, a high near 84 degrees, setting us up for a much hotter week as we move into the 90s.

0: Every Friday, we take one small step together to some real change, committing to one positive goal this weekend, over the weekend, and invited to join us into this challenge. And then we're going to come back on Monday and ask you how you did. Well, Sam is not here with me today, so I get to pick something healthy because it's going to help us get to be on a healthier level. I'm asking you to go through a pantry, a drawer, a cupboard, and remove one unhealthy temptation from that pantry. Now, will I bring it in on Monday so everybody else can have an unhealthy treat? Yes, I'll probably do that because I'm going to remove it from my house so my husband and I are not tempted to eat an unhealthy treat. I've got several guys here that would love the treat I'm going to bring in, but that is our goal here, just to take this jump into the challenge with me. Sam, again, is not here today, so he's going to be surprised on Monday when I say, I'm bringing these things out of my pantry, but you cannot have it because you're supposed to be in on this challenge too. We'd love for you to take that challenge. If you forget what it is, go to our socials, Good Morning with Sam and Sonia. Get in on that challenge. One small step into real change.
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That's not coincidence. 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

Well, good morning. We're Sam and Sonia. Sam is not here this morning. If you haven't already noticed, it's just me. And I am going to give you some insight to a song that I think we've all heard several times, but there is no mistake. This next song is a battle cry. It's called Battle Belongs by Phil Wickham. It actually takes a moment to help us plant our feet on the truth that God who fights for us has already secured the victory. Isn't that great news for our Friday? It dares us to praise like we truly believe it. One of the lines says this, "So when I fight on my knees with my hands lifted high." So as you listen to this song, allow it to flip the script on fear, trading your panic for praise and turning the battlefield into holy ground. Here's Phil Wickham.

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0: Such a great song by Elevation Rhythm to start your Friday morning off just right. Well, good morning. My name is Sonia. Sam is off today. And so I did the Friday challenge all by myself. I decided to make it all about healthy because that is my go-to. Sam will be super surprised when he comes in on Monday to notice that I took a different healthy turn to our Friday challenge. So this is the challenge. You go in your cupboard, you go in your pantry, your drawers, wherever you have some unhealthy things stashed, because I know if you're a parent, it's hidden. It's hidden so you have some of your stuff stashed so the kids don't get into it, right? So go there and remove it. Get rid of it. Whether you throw it away, whether you give it to somebody else, it's a lot healthier and can handle the calories, or maybe the younger people in your house, and split it up. Don't just sit there and eat it all yourself, because I know that's what I used to do when I had kids. I would hide some things just for moi, and it wasn't the best choice. So what you're going to do is you're going to go in that cabinet, that cupboard, you're going to take it out, you're going to bring it into work. Maybe that's what you're going to do, because that's what I'm going to do. I'm going to put those things in the kitchen here at Way Truth Life Radio Studio and get everybody else to eat it. And then their wives can tell me that they didn't appreciate their husband eating my unhealthy stuff. So Sam, though, is going to not be able to take that challenge because he's off today and until Monday. But when he comes in and he sees all these goodies from my kitchen that he thinks he has access to, no, he's not. He has to actually officially take that challenge, even though he's not here and he has no say, right? Don't you think? Well, that's your challenge. And then we're going to check back in on Monday to see how you did. If you actually did it, if you thought about it, if you actually took a couple bites of something before you actually tossed it or gave it away. So there you go. The healthy move, one step, one challenge. Let's take it together. You ready? Let's go.
1: 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Mark Lusk, Penn State Professor Emeritus of Trombone, and pianist Kathy Sonato will present Songs of Faith Monday, June 29th, beginning at 6 at Our Lady of Victory Catholic Church, 820 Westerly Parkway in State College. 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
0: Well, taking a look at the weather as we start off our weekend, today's going to be a mostly cloudy day with a high near 81 degrees. Saturday, a chance of showers, thunderstorms in the afternoon, mostly cloudy, cooling off just a little bit to 78 degrees. Sunday, the Lord's Day, is where you're going to see that sunshine move in, a high near 84 degrees, setting us up for a much hotter week as we move into the 90s.

Well, good morning and happy Friday. We're Sam and Sonia, and it's actually just me holding down the fort today. I don't know if you've already noticed, but he is not here, and I am still here to encourage you to live a life centered in Christ, encourage you with the music and the things that the Lord has laid on our hearts. You know, we take Friday and do a recap of what we've heard, and we love to hear from you if you heard anything that would encourage others. And I just saw for the first time this week a video of this next song. A music video, John Reddick with Holding On, and it's a song of surrender. He takes time to remind us that many times we find ourselves desperately clinging to God for dear life, and then we finally realize these divine hands have been holding us all along. This song reminds us to lay down our burdens that we were never meant to carry and trust the one who's been holding us all along. Reddick shares this. My prayer is that it points you back to where your strength and help truly come from. See, a few days before he shot this video, this music video, his brother passed away. And in the opening of this video, you're going to see John Reddick clutching his brother's dog tags as he creates a monument of remembrance by stacking stones. And this song was dedicated to both his brother and his great-grandfather, who tragically passed away when John Reddick's own father was just an infant. And that clip in this video, it follows Reddick into the deep parts of the woods and the depth of the rivers as he lays down grief that he can no longer carry alone. I've been there when I recently, just 3 years ago, lost my 49-year-old brother-in-law. Believe that God can redeem every story. Believe he can redeem even the hard ones that you're trying to carry alone. Here's John Reddick with a beautiful song. And if you have a minute, check out our Good Morning with Sam and Sonia Facebook. You'll see the video, his music video. And here it is. Here's the song. I pray it meets you right where you're at. It speaks to you into the depths of your heart. Here's John Reddick with Holding On.

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1: College football stars, many of them are suddenly flush with cash. Even future incoming freshmen are receiving six-figure compensation for their NIL, that is, their name, image, and likeness. These lucrative NIL packages are a recent phenomenon, and it's not just football, but all college sports. According to reporting from the Wall Street Journal, freshman athletes alone are expected to make $780 million in the coming year. Almost overnight, and still in high school, they've become teenage millionaires, wearing luxury watches and driving fancy cars. The long-term impact remains to be seen, but the human heart is predictable at any age when it comes to things like money, power, and status. But it's not only when we possess those things that temptations can become idols. So may the Lord guard our hearts and help us find contentment in Christ alone. I'm David Wolin at haventoday.org.
2: Well, taking a look at the weather as we start off our weekend, today's going to be a mostly cloudy day with a high near 81 degrees. Saturday, a chance of showers, thunderstorms in the afternoon, mostly cloudy, cooling off just a little bit to 78 degrees. Sunday, the Lord's Day, is where you're going to see that sunshine move in, a high near 84 degrees, setting us up for a much hotter week as we move into the 90s.

Well, how are you doing with your steps? How are you doing with your walk with Christ? You know, walking with Christ, there's a lot of different terms that you could hear and say, but I just recently saw this past week, and I wanted to share it with you since we do a recap on our Friday to share with you things that we've heard that really stood out to us that would encourage you because it encouraged us. And to walk with Christ means that you are Christ-attuned. I hope you can begin to grasp this, to understand and accept that belonging comes before believing. You see, belonging comes before believing. If you see that you are the son or the daughter of our Creator, our Savior, and our King, if you believe that He loves and accepts you right now, like a perfect father, loving father would, that, my friend, is where you can begin to grasp your Heavenly Father. You can begin to grasp how you can trust in, lean in, abide in, spend time with Him, grow in your faith when you walk with Christ. Here's a great reminder. I hope it helps you. It's called Walk with Jesus by Consumed by Fire.

0: Well, this past week I read 1 John 5 through 14. Can I encourage you with this? Whatever you might be facing, can I encourage you to go and read 1 John 5:14? It will remind you that we should hold on to the confidence we have when approaching God in prayer, that if we ask anything according to His will, did you hear that? According to His will, He will hear us. Even when you don't have the words, God hears your silent prayers, and He will hold your heart until the healing comes. I pray that as you read 1 John 5:14, you will find your confidence when you approach your Heavenly Father.
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2: College football stars, many of them, are suddenly flush with cash. Even future incoming freshmen are receiving six-figure compensation for their NIL, that is, their name, image, and likeness. These lucrative NIL packages are a recent phenomenon, and it's not just football, but all college sports. According to reporting from the Wall Street Journal, freshman athletes alone are expected to make $780 million in the coming year. Almost overnight, and still in high school, they've become teenage millionaires, wearing luxury watches and driving fancy cars. The long-term impact remains to be seen, but the human heart is predictable at any age when it comes to things like money, power, and status. But it's not only when we possess those things that temptations can become idols. So may the Lord guard our hearts and help us find contentment in Christ alone. I'm David Wolin at haventoday.org.

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1: Well, taking a look at the weather as we start off our weekend, today's going to be a mostly cloudy day with a high near 81 degrees. Saturday, a chance of showers, thunderstorms in the afternoon, mostly cloudy, cooling off just a little bit to 78 degrees. Sunday, the Lord's Day, is where you're going to see that sunshine move in, a high near 84 degrees, setting us up for a much hotter week as we move into the 90s.
2: You know you're a Christian. You go to church. You believe the Bible is true. But you also understand your weaknesses. Because there's a difference between believing in Jesus and actually following Him. Chuck Swindoll admits that he too has felt the gap between what he wanted and what God wanted. And today on Insight for Living, he'll show us exactly where that gap shows up and what it costs to close it. From the Gospel of John, Chuck brings a message that's direct, deeply personal, and impossible to forget. He titled it, The Cup That He Drank.
3: Our world is in a world of hurt. Days are dark in places of great importance in the eyes of people, but there's nothing more significant happening today than what is happening in this room, where we meet with the one who is exalted over all, above all, and his plan is working through all. The great temptation in this hour is to panic. Believers in Christ have no need to do such. Nothing is out of control because whatever happens to us passes first through the Father's hand. When we doubt that sovereign work of God, panic replaces trust. We pray today so that there might be a renewal and refreshment, a reminder that our times are in His hand. They're not in the hands of the United States government. They're not in the hands of the particular few who make decisions. They're in the hands of our God. And by the way, He loves us. Remember? Say that with me. He loves me. Do it again. He loves me. Father, thank you for that divine love that pervades and encompasses and envelops us. Thank you that it invaded this earth in the person of your Son. And for the first time, love was personified in a perfect model of life. Thank you for your Son's willingness to leave all the glories of heaven and to set aside temporarily His divine attributes so that when they were exercised, they were exercised only in obedience to your will and plan. May that mark our lives.

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I need a peace that only heaven knows.

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2: 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I'm Maritza. Up next, when life hurts, many believers feel pressure to hide their struggles behind a smile. But that's not the example we find in Scripture. 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
4: Simultaneously, grievous pain and intense joy come from knowing Him. 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
3: 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Greer, pastor of the Summit Church in Raleigh-Durham, North Carolina. As always, I'm your host, Molly Vidovich. Earlier this week, we began a teaching series called I Am an Alien, and we're talking about what it really means to follow Jesus in a world that rejects Him. Today, Pastor J.D. is concluding a message about the biblical response to persecution and suffering. We'll see that trusting God doesn't mean you just smile through the pain and put on a happy face. Instead, the Bible teaches us how to respond out of a deep-rooted foundation in the gospel when life gets hard. We're in 1 Peter chapter 1, so let's jump to the conclusion of this teaching titled, I Don't Belong Here. Here's Pastor J.D.
4: When Jesus went to the cross, you know, and the Father reveals to Him that He's going to have to die on the cross, Jesus is not like, well, praise the Lord. It says He was overwhelmed with sorrow. He wept. He cried out to God. Christians hurt. They hurt, but see, their hurt can only go so deep because their ultimate hope is in a God who brings back life from the dead, the God who turns tragedy into triumph, a God who takes us through the cross to bring us to the resurrection so they can simultaneously be filled with intense joy and deep pain. In fact, what Peter's showing you is that it's almost like a thermostat. You know, a thermostat, it's the cold that kicks on the thermostat, makes the heat come on. Peter's saying the cold of suffering is what kicks on the heat of your faith. There is a kind of joy, inexpressible joy, some of you have never really felt because you've never been through the pain of despair. And when you go through the pain of despair, that's when God uses the cold of despair to kick on an intensity of faith and an intensity of joy that will become to you inexpressible because you will simultaneously be filled with deep sorrow and unspeakable joy. So he goes on, verse 7. So that, watch, the tested genuineness of your faith, faith that is more precious than gold that perishes, though it is tested by fire. Peter's saying God's purpose in this is He's allowing these trials to purify faith in you. He says it's like gold. I know not many of you are goldsmiths, but what they say is that when you want to purify gold, you heat it up. Because what will happen is as you're heating it up, gold is one of the last things that would evaporate. So all the impurities, what they call the dross, float to the top of the gold and they scrape them off and the remaining gold is much more pure as a result of it having gone through the furnace. Peter says that's what these trials are like. They are heating up your life so that the impurities of your faith, the places where it looks like you have faith, but you don't really have faith, they'll be burned away. Peter says, I know what it's like to go through this, but don't resist it because God is actually producing something in you that is more valuable to you than gold and is something that can give you more joy than any blessing of God could ever give to you. Can you believe that in your dark moment, God might be doing it because He loves you and teaching you to trust Him and have a joy in Him that you probably couldn't get any other way? You see, joy inexpressible doesn't come from any of God's blessings. Happiness comes from some of God's blessings. Joy inexpressible comes from God Himself. Verse 7, so that your faith, he says, may be found to result in praise and glory and honor at the revelation of Jesus Christ. Here's a question. Is that praise and glory and honor that we give to Jesus? Or is that praise and glory and honor that Jesus gives to us? Every commentary that I consulted said this. This is praise and glory and honor that come from Jesus. Peter looks forward to that and says, I am willing to be an exile, a stranger. I'm willing to be nobody here because the joy of that is so intense that I don't care about anybody else's opinion any longer. You see, Peter had been a guy who depended, like many of us, on the opinions of others. I haven't told you this story in a while, but I'll give you a Cliff Notes version of it because some of you have been around here long enough, you have heard me tell this story. One of the greatest moments of my life happened when I was 22 years old, and I think it was my first year of seminary, last year of college, I can't remember, but I was coaching a soccer team. So I coached this 12-year-old boys soccer team. I can't remember what league it was, but I remember that they were awesome. And they were awesome, you know, partly because they were great athletes, but partly because I was a great coach. And we made it all the way through the season undefeated. We made it to the Harnett County semifinals. They walked on that field so cocky. They got killed. The other team dominated the game. And they really did. It was one of those ones where we just hardly got any shots on goal, and they must have gotten, you know, just tons of them. They had this one player on their team, and she was awesome. Oh, yeah. My little chauvinist had no category for this. They had no way to process that the most awesome player they had dealt with all season was a girl. I have no idea who this girl was. In fact, it was about the time that Mia Hamm would have been 12 years old. I went back and looked it up. She played nowhere near Harnett County. But she was like Michael Jordan with the soccer ball. Anything a girl wanted to do, she could do. She was the best player we had encountered all season. She must have gotten 50 shots on goal. 10 minutes left to go in the second half. We're losing 2-1. I pulled out one of our fullbacks, a kid named David. And I said, David, I'm sick and tired of that girl getting shots on goal. He said, me too, coach. I hate that girl. I said, David, you don't need to hate her, but we need to stop her. Say, David, that girl cannot get another shot on goal. You understand me? Yes, sir, coach. David, you got one assignment for the remaining 10 minutes of this game. Yes, sir, coach. David, she is your assignment. Anytime that girl steps foot in the penalty box with the ball, I want that girl on her rear end. You understand me, David? Yes, sir, coach. I said, David, that's your only assignment. I don't care if the guy next to you burst into flames. That's not your responsibility. She is your responsibility. Yes, sir, coach. David turns around, starts running back on the field. He gets about 10 feet from me. I was like, David, do it legally. Because we'd worked on this. It was called a slide tackle. That's right. And so he goes back on the field. 2 minutes pass by. I honestly forgot about what I'd said to him because I'm noticing this genius come down the left side of the field. She goes through, she gets down to the corner, she goes through the right fullback, like, I don't know what, but when she's done, he's in the fetal position crying for his mom. She comes back up to the middle. David played stopper. It was the sweeper and the goalie, the only two people that were there. And she does something with her. She pump faked or something, but they just disappeared. I don't know where those two guys went. So it's just her and a wide open goal. And about that time, this thought crosses my mind. I'm like, doggone it. She has done it again. She got a wide open goal. This is going to be it. This is the end of the game. Now, the left side of my peripheral vision comes this blur. He's got this tractor beam on her, and he just he hits her from behind. I mean, full spread eagle attack. It's beautiful. It's like a swan dive. He hits her, big cloud of dust. And it was one of those moments where everybody was like, did that just happen? That just happened. And so the dust settles for a minute. And it was like everybody in the field gets angry at once, right? Because they just realize what happened. Their team, all for different reasons. Their team is angry because they think, you know, we tried to take out their star player. The referee's angry because he's like, can you give a kid a red card when he's 12 years old and throw him out for, you know, the rest of the season? Our team is angry because they knew they handed the other team a penalty kick in the penalty box. Our parents are angry because they think psycho coach sent this kid in to take this little girl out. And I'm thinking lawsuit. That's the only thing going on in my mind. So I was like, I pulled David out of the game. I was like, David, pulled him out of the game, and he comes in running over and he gets about 10 feet from me, and I'm like, David, son, what's wrong with you? Like, I'm doing this for the parents because I want them to hear me say this. It's like, David, what's wrong with you, son? What were you thinking? Where's your brain? Point to your brain. And he points out, and I said, David, what was that? He looks at me with this indignant and innocent little 12-year-old face, and he says, Coach, you told me to take her out illegally. He thought the last thing that I'd said to him before he went on the field was, he thought that I said, David, do it nasty. Just take her out. Now, here's the thing. He knew. He was a good enough player that he knew the rules. He knew that he'd probably get a red card. He'd probably get grounded. He'd probably get jumped on the playground after this was over. But none of that cared. You want to know why? Because in his little warped 12-year-old mind, the praise and the honor and the glory that came from the coach was worth anything else that he would go through. Essentially, conversion to Jesus is when you come to a place where the approval and the delight of a God that you can't see right now, but whose face you'll know will stare into in eternity, becomes so weighty to you that you're willing to endure anything, to be despised by everyone, because his approval, his presence is such a delight to your soul that it makes you speak with joy inexpressible, even in the midst of everything else going wrong. That's conversion to Christ. Conversion to Christ is not using God as a better means to a better family. It's not a means to finding purpose, not a means to finding balance. Conversion to Christ is when he becomes so valuable to you that everything else seems like nothing because of how much weight he has in your life. That's why Peter goes on to say, though you've not really seen him, you love him. What? You love him. That's Christianity, love of him. Though you do not now see him, you believe in him and rejoice with joy that's inexpressible and filled with glory, obtaining the outcome of your faith. What's the outcome of your faith? A great marriage? What's the outcome of your faith? A new BMW, health and prosperity? No, some of those may be side effects of your faith, but he is the outcome of your faith. He is what you love and seek, the salvation of your souls. Salvation of your souls is when you understand that you get to be in the presence of God for eternity and you realize that God has been working all things for good in your life to get you to the place where you can understand and believe and delight in God. Simultaneously, grievous pain and intense joy come from knowing him. So that's the question. Can you believe in a God that's doing that right now in your life? That in the pain and in the disappointment that you're going through, that he's purifying you for himself, that he's preparing you for an inheritance that's beyond your comprehension? And do you sense the glory of that God and feel the weight of his love so much that it fills you now, even in the midst of the deepest and darkest pain, with inexpressible joy because of how valuable he is to you?
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4: You say, well, JD, where does that kind of faith come from? I'd love to have that kind of faith. Well, he tells you there's two different places, and I'll do this really quickly because I don't want to leave you with this desire to have faith, but not the ability to have it. It's two places. Verse 4, he says, it comes through the resurrection. It comes through the resurrection. Let me point out something to you real quick. Do you understand how important the resurrection was to Peter? Because without the resurrection, none of this makes any sense. Which is significant because I hear a lot of people say, well, you know, Jesus was a great moral teacher. He was kind of years ahead of his time. He taught some awesome things. But the whole idea about him being God and raising from the dead, that was something that later Christians made up like 300 or 400 years later. That wasn't part of the original apostles. Baloney. You can see in 1 Peter that everything that Peter, what caused this transformation in Peter was the belief that Jesus actually got out of the grave. That's the only thing that caused it in him. Without the resurrection, all this is baseless to him. Peter went from being a guy that denied Christ in the space of an hour three times to being a guy who would literally give up everything for him. You know, church history tells us, John 21 tells us, that Peter was crucified upside down. Eusebius, the church historian, says that before Peter was crucified, the day before, he watched his wife be crucified. And his last words to her as she's drug out and nailed to a cross was, "Remember Christ, my beloved. Remember Christ." What kind of joy? Where does that transformation come from? It comes from the fact that Peter believed that Jesus rose from the dead. And he says he believes it because he saw it with his own eyes. See, one thing is absolutely for certain. Peter believed Jesus rose from the dead. Now, you might say, well, he was deluded. He actually wasn't really Jesus. It was somebody else that he saw. He saw some other dude walk around Jerusalem, thought it was Jesus. Boom, resurrection story. You could believe that. But what you can't believe is that Peter didn't really believe that Jesus rose from the dead, because everything he's saying in this transformation grows out of the resurrection. The reason that I follow Jesus, I want you to understand this. The reason I follow Jesus is because I believe that what Jesus revealed was true and that it is verified by an empty tomb. I don't follow Jesus because he gives me a better moral system. I don't follow Jesus because he answers all my questions, because you know what? He hasn't answered all my questions. I got a long list of questions I can't explain to you. I don't follow Jesus because that's what my parents followed. I follow Jesus because what he revealed was true and it's verified by an empty tomb. That's why I follow Jesus. So you got to decide that. You got to decide. I'm not telling you follow Christianity because that's just my preferred religion. Is it true? Is it true? Is the empty tomb, is it really empty? Because according to Peter, if it's not, it's all useless. It's all useless. But if Jesus Christ really raised from the dead, that changes everything. You're like, oh, well, Christianity doesn't really work for me. I don't care if it works for you. My question is it true? Because if it's true, then we'll figure out if it works for you or not. The resurrection is where that faith comes from. There's another place. Let me show it to you real quick. Verse 10. Keep reading this. I love these verses. There's a lot of wonderful stuff in here we're going to skip over, so don't get distressed if it doesn't make any sense, because I'm not going to take time to explain it. Concerning this salvation, the prophets who prophesied about the grace that was to be yours searched and inquired carefully, inquiring what person or time the Spirit of Christ in them was indicating when he predicted the sufferings of Christ and the subsequent glories. Show me 12. It was revealed to them that they were serving not themselves but you and the things that have now been announced to you, the gospel, through those who preach the good news, gospel, to you by the Holy Spirit sent from heaven. Things into which, watch this, even the angels long to look. There is a reality that even the angels who stare into the face of God long. That word long is another very intense verb that means obsess. They're obsessed. Look means behold. That's how you translate that word. There's a reality that the angels long to look into. That is the gospel. The other place this faith comes from is the mystery and the magnificence and the glory of the gospel. The gospel to me, y'all, is so mysterious, because here I'm looking at a God who apparently loved me so much that not even death itself could stand in his way, who took upon himself the penalty of my sin into himself so that he could rescue me. That's what the cross shows me. But then at the same time, over the years, I've had so many questions about faith. Why do innocent people suffer? Why do so few people seem to know about Jesus? Why is there a hell? I was listening to a guy named Sam Harris the other day, who's one of the new atheists, just go off for about 10 minutes on an invective against Christianity. For 10 minutes, all these questions. After about 10 minutes, why he doesn't believe? After about 10 minutes, I'm like, those are all my questions. You and I have the same questions. But I look then at the cross and I see in the cross that that's what I deserve, and my mouth is stopped because I know that's what I deserve. I understand my sinfulness against God, and I understand that the world's under a curse because of sin, that the whole race of us, all of us, have rebelled against God. So I look at the cross and I see God's tenderness. I see a cross that I know should have been mine, and I still got a lot of questions, but then my mouth is stopped. And then I remember one of my favorite verses, Deuteronomy 29:29, which says, "The secret things belong to the Lord our God, but the things that are revealed belong to us and our children forever." And what that means is this: there are some secret things that I probably will never understand this side of eternity. because I just don't know God's thoughts. And even if God explained to me, I probably couldn't understand him because I'm not smart enough. Isaiah 55, verse 8, my thoughts are not your thoughts, and my ways are not your ways, and my ways are higher than your ways, about as high as the heavens are above the earth. So you need to quit demanding that I explain everything to you because you don't have the mental capacity to understand it all. You know, if my power, my love, or what they say they are, imagine how much greater my wisdom is than yours. So I look at this stuff, and I look at the mystery of the gospel, and it blows my mind. And I say, okay, I'm always demanding that God give me explanation, but God doesn't give me explanation. He gives me revelation. When I want answers, what God gives me is the gospel. And he says, look into this. You stare at this, and you base your understanding of me on what I revealed about myself at the cross. You'll see my magnificence and my mystery. And yeah, there might be some things that you just don't understand. Oh, God, but if you love me, how come I'm suffering the way that I am? Would you be willing to believe that there is a God who is as tender to you as the cross says he is, even if you can't understand what his wisdom is doing in your life right now? Oh God, why is it there that innocent children suffer? Could you believe that there is a God that is so holy that the world is under a rightful curse because of that, and everybody suffers because of that curse? You say, well, what about the kids? They didn't do anything wrong. They're gonna grow up. When they grow up, they'll do the things wrong that all of us have done because all people choose to rebel against God. And by the way, God says that in eternity, he gives an inheritance to those, right, innocent ones that would make up for all the suffering in the world. Could you believe in a God that was saying that those things were true? My faith grows in one place, the cross. So you see, like Paul and John and every other Bible writer, Peter leaves you gazing at the cross. He tells you to stare deeply into the cross because there are mysteries there that not even the angels understand, and they long to look into it. It is not often that I have the chance to quote from both Tim Keller and myself at the same time, okay? Listen to this. One of the most startling passages in the Bible to me connects the magnificence of angels with the mystery of the gospel. Angels are incredibly majestic and powerful beings living in God's eternal presence. Yet there is something that has happened on earth which is so stupendous that even these immortal beings experience the persistent longing to look into these things. What are these things that could possibly and consistently consume the attention of God-fixated creatures? The answer is the gospel. The angels never get tired of looking into the gospel. That means there is no end to gospel exploration. There are depths in the gospel that are always there to be discovered and applied not only to our ministry and daily Christian life, but above all, to the worship of the God of the gospel with renewed vision and humility. The underlying conviction in my preaching, pastoring, and writing, says Keller, is that the gospel, this eternally fascinating message craved by the angels, can change a heart, a community, and the world when it is recovered and applied. The cross, the mystery of the cross, the resurrection and the cross. My faith has found, says the hymn writer, a resting place. Not in device or creed. I trust the ever-living one. His wounds, they plead for me. I need no other argument. I need no other plea. It is enough that Jesus died and that he died for me. The cross and the resurrection is the place where your faith will go deep. So I invite you to just gaze into the gospel. Dwell on the gospel and let it ravage your soul to where you have inexpressible joy even in the midst of deep pain.
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2: Do you know whether your retirement plan is on track, or are you simply hoping it is? 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And then it's on to your calls at 800-525-7000. 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That's where a checkup can help. Sometimes you need to catch problems early and make adjustments before small issues become major ones. So first, know your retirement savings target. No single rule of thumb fits everyone. Your goal depends on when you retire, how long you live, your lifestyle, your health, your generosity goals, and whether you'll have income from Social Security, a pension, rental property, or part-time work. But as a starting point, one common benchmark is to aim for around 10 to 12 times your income by age 67. The point isn't to become discouraged if you're behind. The point is to know where you stand. Second, know your retirement spending number. This may be even more important than your savings balance. $1 million can be plenty for one household and not nearly enough for another because spending determines how much income your portfolio must produce. Start with your current budget, then adjust for what may change. Will the mortgage be paid off? Will travel increase? Will transportation costs go down? Will you support adult children or aging?

0: 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Your actual withdrawal rate should depend on your age, health, investment mix, inflation, market conditions, and whether essential expenses are covered by guaranteed income. 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It's a countdown. Fourth, prepare for healthcare costs. Medicare is a blessing, but it doesn't cover everything. You may still have premiums, deductibles, copays, prescriptions, dental, vision, and hearing costs. And long-term care is a separate issue altogether. Recent estimates suggest that a 65-year-old retiring today may need well over $170,000 for healthcare costs throughout retirement, and that doesn't include long-term care. For a married couple, that becomes a major planning item. Fifth, understand Social Security. For many retirees, Social Security will be one of the largest sources of guaranteed income. You can claim benefits as early as age 62, but doing so can permanently reduce your monthly benefit by as much as 30%. Delaying past full retirement age until age 70 can increase your benefit by 8% for each full year you wait, up to 24% if your full retirement age is 67. Of course, delaying isn't always the right answer. Health, family history, income needs, marital status, and work plans all matter, but it's worth looking carefully before making a permanent decision. Sixth, review your investment allocation. As you approach retirement, your portfolio may need to become more conservative, but that doesn't mean moving everything to cash. Retirement may last 20 or 30 years, and inflation can quietly erode purchasing power over time. Finally, remember that retirement is not the end of stewardship. Psalm 92 says the righteous still bear fruit in old age. That's a richer vision than simply withdrawing from work and responsibility. Retirement is not about drifting. It's about faithfulness in a new season. 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
0: 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All right, let's head to Texas to begin today. Christina, go right ahead.
2: Hi. I wanted to ask about school loans. I have been working for about to hit my 10-year mark at a universities that are accepted for the loan forgiveness program. And I had some forbearance at different times or deferment.

0: So I don't have the 120 payments yet, but because I'll hit that 10-year mark, I can do the buyback program and pay what those missed payments would be, which would be about 15 or 17 of them. But I didn't know if I should do that or if I should just go ahead and do the monthly payments as normal until I hit the 120 payments and then get it forgiven that way instead of doing the buyback and then having it forgiven.
1: Yeah. Yeah. Great question. So this is a common situation here where you've got to reach those 120 qualifying payments. I would say, you know, if you're already close and the buyback option would allow you to reach that, it's probably worth seriously considering before aggressively paying the loans off. The key question is whether the cost of the buyback is less than the remaining balance that would be forgiven. And so if you work for that qualifying employer, which you said you do, and you expect to stay there long enough, you know, for the forgiveness to process, then I would say paying extra toward the loans right now may not make sense. So I would confirm your qualifying history, your payment count, and then the buyback eligibility. Assuming all that checks out, you know, I think that makes sense. As long as the cost of the buyback is less than what would be forgiven, you certainly want to take advantage of that.
0: Okay. Yeah, it's significantly less.
1: Okay. Yeah.
0: If I have another loan that can't be a part of the loan forgiveness, it just didn't qualify, but it would make sense to go ahead and get that paid off as well, even though I'm using up some of my savings to do all of this, but...
1: Yeah, I like that a lot. As long as you're not going to just be too squeezed on your flexibility there, make sure you have at least a couple of months worth of emergency savings and then focus on rebuilding that as soon as you get that loan paid off. Thanks for your call. Let's head back to Texas and talk to Ann. Go right ahead.
2: Hi, Rob. How are you doing today?
1: I'm great. Thank you for your call.
2: Good. So I have a question. I've got a home equity loan and a car loan that I'm paying on. The home equity loan is at 6%, and I owe 8 more years, and it's at $32,000. The car loan, it's at 6.09%. I owe 6 more years on that, and it's at $35,000. So my question is, I'm wondering which one should I concentrate on paying off first?
1: Yeah, great question. So from a financial standpoint, I'd lean toward paying off the car loan first and then rolling that payment into the mortgage, unless you have other more immediate priorities. I mean, I'd want to make sure before you do either of those, you've got a fully funded emergency fund of 3 to 6 months expenses and that you are setting something aside for retirement and that you're on track there. But if you can accelerate one of these two loans, the interest rates are close, but the 6.5% on the car is still costing you more than the 6% on the mortgage. And that mortgage, if it's variable, which most HELOCs are, will likely be coming down, albeit slowly, but it may be declining over time. And paying off that car, of course, similarly to the HELOC, but would certainly remove a monthly payment and then give you more breathing room in the budget if you had something that changed unexpectedly. Often, because most people today take the standard deduction, you're probably not getting any credit toward that mortgage interest in terms of it being deductible. So I would say on paper, that makes the most sense. The only caveat to that, and would just be some people prefer paying off the house first because of the peace of mind of owning their home outright. And that's not wrong. If that motivates you more, I don't think you can go wrong here, especially since the interest rates are so comparable. But I think for the reasons I mentioned, if it's just purely a financial equation here, I'd probably opt toward the car.
2: Okay. Well, I sure appreciate your advice.
1: Absolutely. I appreciate your call today, Ann. And if we can help further along the way, don't hesitate to reach out. God bless you. Let's go to Alabama. Gary, go ahead, sir.
3: Yes, I have a couple of questions. My job is about to come to an end, and I have a very small retirement accounts and several small accounts, but I don't have enough to retire on. And I'm about to get a settlement with a company of $16,000. And how should I invest, or what should I put that into their growth?
1: Yeah, it's a good question. So the $16,000 you have coming your way is something you want to really think about in terms of, you know, how do I use this with regard to the priority order? There's obviously lots of good things you can do with it, and there's not a right or wrong answer, but there is, you know, kind of a pecking order of priority that we could work through. First would be, do you have an emergency fund of 3 to 6 months expenses?
3: I have about $8,000.
1: Okay, and what do you spend in a typical month, roughly?
3: Probably a couple thousand dollars in payments.
1: Okay, yeah. So let's say it's even, you know, $2,500, $3,000. You know, that would be close to 3 months' expenses. Not quite there yet, but that's great. So that's good. In terms of debt, what do you have that you're currently paying on now?
3: I got about $47,000 credit card debt. I got $365 payments for my car, which I sell $8,000 on. Then I got rent of $500 a month.
1: Okay. And did you say on the credit cards, $46,000?
3: Yeah, about $47,000, roughly.
1: Okay. Yeah, so that's where we're going to want to focus all of our energy, because I would imagine those interest rates are pretty high. Are you just paying those directly, or are you using some sort of credit counseling program or something?
3: Yeah, I'm paying them directly, and I'm trying to put like every 2 weeks, try to put like a couple hundred dollars on each credit okay. card
1: yeah.
3: and get my payment down.
1: Okay, great. Yeah, I would really focus there, because you're probably spending a fortune in interest, and we'd like to get these taken care of. Have you kind of right-sized the budget in such a way that whatever led to that credit card debt is behind you, or are you still adding to it on a regular basis?
3: It's a discipline problem. I had, I have been in financial depravity before, and I had started using credit cards as a way of income.
1: Yeah.
3: And I just kind of got in the habit of it, and I probably need to get a counseling to get out of it.
1: Yeah. Well, listen, Gary, you're not alone. There's just lots of folks in that, so nothing to look down on, but we do need to get this figured out. 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
5: Hey, Rob. Thanks for taking my call.
1: Sure.
5: I've been with local bank since 1996, and it has been bought out 3 times now. Mm. When is it enough? I mean, enough is enough, and start maybe looking for something different.
1: Yeah.
5: What I need to look for before I make my decision to go with somebody different.
1: Yeah. Yeah. Great question. So, you know, I would say just because a bank has bought out several times doesn't automatically mean you need to leave. The bigger question is whether the bank still serves you well today. And so what would I be looking for? Well, I think the first question is, has the customer service declined? you know, if it's become harder to get help, if fees have increased, if the relationship feels impersonal, you know, it might be worth shopping around. Second, are kind of dialing into this fee question specifically, are the rates competitive? And, you know, make sure you're not overpaying. But then when it comes to your savings, are they, you know, paying next to nothing on your savings? Or, you know, are they giving you some competitive high yields with regard to your deposits? Not so much on checking, but certainly on savings accounts. I would say the other thing is, you know, does it, you know, really give you some of the features you're looking for? If you're looking for online access, how is that experience? If you're looking for local branches, do they have enough? You know, are they offering fraud protection? What about CD rates? If that's important to you, what are they offering? So I think those are probably the things I would be looking for more than anything, you know, as you weigh through this. You know, a lot of our listeners are finding that, you know, they're wanting to make sure as another factor that their values are aligned with the bank. And so that's why a lot of our listeners are using Adelphi Christian Banking, which is the largest in the country. They've got competitive rates, 4%, for instance, on their money market. But, you know, a portion of everything is given to Christian Ministries. And you could go to faithfi.com/banking to learn more there. 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You want to look at the fees and convenience. You want to look at the customer service. And then is there any kind of relationship value that you've got by being with them for decades? But if not, because, you know, it's turned over so many times and you really don't know anybody, then, you know, that's no longer a consideration. Does that make sense, though?
5: Oh, yes, sir. Yes. So, ooh, I got a lot of homework to do now, Rob. Thank you so much.
1: Absolutely, Miguel. Thanks for your call today. We appreciate you being on the program. Let's go out to Oregon. Hi, Betty. How can I help you?
6: Thank you for taking the call. My question is, say I turn 73 this August. I know that my RMD is going to be based on 2025 end of year value in the IRA. I'm wondering about the timing of when do I do the QCD to minimize that RMD?
1: Yes. Great question. So, you know, once you turn 73, you'll need to begin taking those RMDs. The qualified charitable distribution can be really effective to reduce the taxable income if you're charitably inclined. So since you're already over 70 and a half, you're eligible. The QCD would be directly from the IRA. And, you know, if you take the RMD out first into your own account, that portion becomes taxable. It can't later be converted to the QCD. So you need to get the QCD out before 12/31 because the value as of December 31st is going to be the value for that's used for the required minimum distribution each year.
6: Okay, so say that again. I would have to do this because the RMD is going to be based on 2025 income. So I would have had to do the QCD prior to that calculation?
1: Yeah, that's right. Because the way that works is it's the value, the 2026 RMD is based on the value as of December 31st, 2025, and for each year following. So the amount is considered on the prior year's ending balance. You would need to do it before that time. So your first RMD, Betty, is going to be based on last year's account value, but you still have flexibility on how you satisfy it. So if the money goes directly from the IRA to a qualified charity, that amount can satisfy part or all of the RMD without being included in the taxable income. So you've still got plenty of flexibility, you know, once you determine what that RMD is, to make sure, you know, as much of it as possible is done by way of qualified charitable distribution, so you can satisfy the required minimum but not add a penny to your taxable income.
6: Perfect. Perfect. Yep. That's exactly what I want to do. Thank
1: Great.
6: You so much.
1: Absolutely, Betty. Thank you for your generous heart. We appreciate you being on the program today. Let's finish out the broadcast today in Florida. Aaron, you'll be our final caller. Go ahead, sir.
7: Hey, I was just trying to get some clarification on a fixed indexed annuity. Good or bad? What are your thoughts on those?
1: Yeah, it's a great question. And, you know, these are basically when you talk about a fixed indexed annuity, this is always an insurance product. And right. You turn over a fixed sum of money in exchange for, in the case of the indexed annuity, we're talking about something that's tied to ultimately a market index. And, yep. You know, I think what you have to decide is, are you looking, you know, what are you ultimately looking for in this investment? The reason people often buy an indexed annuity is because they're willing to pay for that downside protection. The only problem with it, Aaron, is that you've got to give something up to get that downside protection. And what you're giving up is the full upside. And when you look at where we drive those average annual returns, let's say on the S&P 500, you know, over the last 50 years, it comes in large part due to those significant up years. Well, when you take those out, because you're going to have a cap on the upside in this fixed indexed annuity, you don't get that. And so from my view, I'd rather as a default not use an insurance product. Even though I'm giving up the downside protection, I'm willing to take the downside because I want the full upside. But if at the end of the day, that gives you greater peace of mind to know that you have the downside protection, you're willing to take some of the trade-offs like the upside cap and the lack of liquidity, meaning you can't get fully to your money, or the complexity and the cost of the annuity, they do have a place. They're just not my first choice for that reason. Does that make sense?
7: Yes, absolutely. I'm not familiar with it, so I just wanted some clarification, but that helps tremendously.
1: Totally understand. Thanks for your call today. Lord bless you, my friend. Well, that's going to do it for us. Thanks for tuning in today. We're so thankful for you inviting us into your story and asking your questions, for your kind remarks about the program. I couldn't do this without the amazing team. We had Dan Anderson today, Amy Rios, Gabby T, and Jim Henry, plus the entire team here at FaithFi that makes this happen every day. On behalf of them and so many more, have a great day and a wonderful weekend. See you on Monday. Bye-bye.
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9: Occasionally I see this bumper sticker that says, "I break for antique shops." Yeah, I'm not a bumper sticker guy, but I think we could have qualified for that over the years, depending who was driving, my wife or me. Yeah, if it was my wife, we were a lot more likely to break for an antique shop. But my wife was not so much into collecting old stuff. No, it was more about finding items that she had as a girl growing up on a farm that had very few modern conveniences. And she had an eye for what was real and what was just a reproduction. Depression glass, pottery, butter churns, even old violins. Take the famous Stradivarius violin. Well, we didn't have one. But you know, there are relatively few originals. There are a lot of copies. I'm Ron Hutchcraft. I want to have a word with you today about lost, but looking found. Sometimes it's hard to tell the difference between what's real and what's a copy in antiques and in people, especially people who claim they belong to Jesus Christ. Jesus described both the real ones and the copies. In the story he told in Matthew 13, beginning of verse 24, it's our word for today from the Word of God. He said, "The kingdom of heaven is like a man who sowed good seed in his field. But while everyone was sleeping, his enemy came and sowed weeds among the wheat and went away. And when the wheat sprouted and formed heads, then the weeds also appeared. Jesus said the man's servants wanted to go out and pull up the weeds, but he stopped them. 'No,' he answered, 'because while you are pulling out the weeds, you may root up the wheat with them. Let both grow together until the harvest. At that time, I will tell the harvesters, first collect the weeds, tie them in bundles to be burned, then gather the wheat and bring it into my barn.'" Well, when Jesus explained his parable later, he made clear that the wheat represents those who really do belong to him. And the weeds, well, they represent those who look like they belong to him, but they don't. It's a pretty sobering thought. Sitting next to one another in church, maybe two people who are singing the same songs and believing in the same beliefs and saying the same words, but one is headed for heaven and the other is currently headed to hell. And no one on earth can tell the difference. But on Judgment Day, it'll be very clear who was real and who was the lookalike. That's why God says in 2 Corinthians 13:5, examine yourselves to see whether you are in the faith. For some of us church folks, the business of being a Christian is really, well, more of a religion, a performance, maybe a belief, or a script that we've all got the right words for. You can have all that and you can miss what this is really all about. A deep love relationship with Jesus Christ based on his dying for your sins. It's a relationship you can only begin one way. You begin it the day you tell him you are putting your total trust in him, consciously giving all of you to him. With all your Christianity, it's possible you've missed Christ. Even though everyone around you thinks you know him, that's everyone except Jesus. It's very hard to admit that you've never really given yourself to him, but it's fatal not to. So would you let this be the day that you finally, consciously, clearly make Jesus Christ your personal Savior from your personal sin? Tell him, Jesus, I want to know you for real. I'm pinning all my hopes on you. Like a drowning person who would grab a rescuer, I'm yours. And then, may I suggest that you go to our website and check that out, because you will find information there that will help you secure your relationship with Christ and know for sure you've got this settled. AnewStory.com. That's it. AnewStory.com. There's all the difference in the world between someone who really belongs to Jesus and someone who just looks like they do. It's actually the difference between heaven and hell.
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13: Coming up next is Truth for Life with Alistair Begg. Good afternoon. I'm Maritza with you here at Way Truth Life Radio. Thank you for joining us this lunch hour. Well, life's hardships can feel random, frustrating, and even unfair. But Scripture reveals that God is working through every circumstance to shape His people into the likeness of His Son. 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
1: Today on A New Beginning, Pastor Greg Laurie warns us about the fiascos and failures our adversary can bring to our lives. That is, if we listen to his voice.
0: He will tempt you and then condemn you for giving in to his temptation. And he'll say things to you like, oh man, don't read the Bible now. That would be hypocritical. Don't you dare go to church. I mean, when we've sinned, we think, well, I can't go to church after what I did this week. He's a liar. This

0: Hello, everyone. I'm Patrick Young, the youth pastor at Calvary Bible Church in Lewistown. Here is Way, Truth, Life's radio scripture of the day from Luke 10, 30 through 33. Then Jesus answered and said, "A certain man went down from Jerusalem to Jericho and fell among thieves, who stripped him of his clothing, wounded him, and departed, leaving him half dead. Now by chance a certain priest came down that road, and when he saw him, he passed on the other side. Likewise a Levite, when he arrived at the place, came and looked, and passed by on the other side. But a certain Samaritan, as he journeyed, came where he was, and when he saw him, he had compassion." I believe each of the men in this story were given a divine appointment, but only one responded. The other two men missed it. Nothing happens by chance, but chances are high that you may have missed some divine appointments this week. People all around us are struggling and in need of hope, and if you are a Christian, you have the hope that this world is looking for. Don't miss those divine appointments.
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1: Coming up next, part two of If You Can Keep It, The Forgotten Promise of American Liberty. Good afternoon. I'm Maritza. So happy to have you along with us here at Way Truth Life Radio. Well, long before the Constitution was written, one preacher helped prepare a nation for freedom. On today's edition of Family Talk, the late Dr. James Dobson concludes his inspiring conversation with best-selling author Eric Metaxas about his book. 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
3: Well, welcome once again to Dr. James Dobson's Family Talk. I'm Roger Marsh, the Vice President of Content and the Executive Producer here of Dr. James Dobson's Family Talk programming. Question for you, what does it really mean to be an American? And what did the founders believe was necessary to keep the Republic alive? Well, those are the questions at the heart of today's edition of Family Talk, as we are continuing Dr. Dobson's discussion with New York Times bestselling author Eric Metaxas about his book called If You Can Keep It, The Forgotten Promise of American Liberty. Eric Metaxas is the founder and host of Socrates in the City. He also hosts The Eric Metaxas Show and is the author of six New York Times bestsellers, including his acclaimed biography on Dietrich Bonhoeffer. On the last edition of Family Talk, Eric Metaxas introduced us to the forgotten foundations of American liberty. And today, he and Dr. Dobson will go a bit deeper, exploring how faith, virtue, and self-government are inseparable, and what it will take to reclaim what we've lost. That's coming up on today's edition of Dr. James Dobson's Family Talk.
2: Well, Eric, I can't wait to get started talking about your book again. This is an outstanding text. I do hope that our listeners will go out and get a copy of it and share it with your children. Tell me if teenagers and junior highers can understand what you've written.
4: Well,
2: there.
4: The original title for this book was Letters to a Young American, because I said we have to communicate these ideas. These basic fundamental ideas must be passed on to the next generation. So yes, young people can read it depending on their aptitude level or their interest level, but it's not a tough read. And there are a number of wonderful stories in it. I mean, the story of Nathan Hale and the story of Paul Revere and the story of Washington in 1783. We have got to pass these stories on. They are so beautiful, and they're just undeniably inspiring, but you've got to teach them to the next generation. So that's a big piece of what I'm trying to do here.
2: I want you to talk about George Whitefield and the role that he played, because he died before the Constitution was written and before the Declaration of Independence. I think it was 1770.
4: He died in 1770.
2: And he had an enormous impact on this entire nation.
4: I mean, listen, I actually say in the book that this is another one of these things that when I really understood this, I was embarrassed. I said, how is it possible that I have missed this, or that a lot of us have missed this? George Whitefield really paved the way for America to come into being. And now, people who don't know who George Whitefield is, this man was an evangelist unlike any that has ever lived. I mean, he makes Billy Graham and Paul, the Apostle Paul, look lazy. This guy was preaching four times a day, every single day, for decades. I mean, the man was beyond anything that has ever existed. And you realize that he came to this country. He was a very young man in his early 20s, invited by the Wesleys. Charles and John Wesley, who were friends with him at Oxford, invited him. It's such a story. So he comes and he starts preaching, and no one had ever heard anything quite like it. He's preaching the purest kind of gospel of grace. And people who'd been used to kind of moralistic sermons, you know, dour, fatiguing, depressing sermons that tell you what a wretch you are and, you know, you've got to try harder. Mm-hmm. He was really delivering the sunshine of the gospel of Jesus. Thousands would come to hear him. Now, it's inconceivable to us. Thousands would come to hear him. And this man did this up and down the 13 colonies all across on horseback for years and years and years and years. So we learn that eventually 80%, now this is not a typo and I'm not misspeaking, 80% of every single person alive in the colonies had heard him in person, not on the radio. There was no radio in the 18th century. 80% heard him in person, and he became, if you can think of it, I would say the only celebrity who was not local. In other words, this was a man who, if you talk to somebody in Maine, in Connecticut, in New York, in Virginia, all the way down to Georgia, they all loved George Whitefield. They all knew about George Whitefield. He was a phenomenon, and this man was preaching the gospel of Jesus Christ. He wasn't just talking about anything. He was preaching the gospel, and at the heart of it, you touched on it before, the message was, we have a direct relationship with the only King, Jesus, and therefore, we can question our earthly leaders, and if we're being ruled by a tyrant, we can overthrow that tyranny. We have no obligation as Christians
2: to
4: put up with it.
2: So he laid the foundation for the understanding. He influenced the founding fathers.
4: No doubt.
2: And the ideas and the theology that he was expressing.
4: I would say it's not so much that he influenced the founding fathers as he influenced the people so that when the founding fathers put this together, they knew the people already got it, and they got it because of Whitefield, not because of Benjamin Franklin, not because of Sam Adams or John Adams or any of those guys. They got it because of Whitefield. This man was broadcasting these ideas in a distinctly religious vein. He wasn't talking about Montesquieu and John Locke. He was talking right out of Scripture. And these ideas, this is the big surprise for so many of us, these ideas of freedom come right out of the Scripture. So this man laid the foundation all across those 13 colonies so that when it was time for the founders to say, okay, here it is, if you can keep it, they were ready to keep it. They understood it. They got it. But that is because of George Whitefield, and is only because the gospel was preached that the people of those colonies were ready to govern themselves. That's what is so astounding, and that I'm astounded that I didn't know this, and most people in my generation never heard of this stuff.
2: Pardon my ignorance, but did he come out of or influence the Second Great Awakening?
4: Oh, absolutely. That's precisely that this man, his preaching caused revival. I mean, thousands and thousands and thousands of people would come. I have a passage in the book, first-person passage, I quote the whole thing at length, of one farmer from, I think, Middletown, Connecticut, riding and riding and riding on his horse with his wife to hear Whitefield preach. They were just mad.
2: We don't have recordings of them. What a shame.
4: It's unbelievable. And the thing is that the revival that broke out all across the 13 colonies, Franklin and others understood that when people get touched by whatever this man is preaching, they behave better. In other words, even if you didn't buy into the whole Jesus thing or if you didn't buy into the theology, you just notice. Franklin said, whenever this happens, crime goes down. What is going on? So this country was prepared because of the Great Awakening, because of Whitefield. They were prepared to govern themselves. They didn't need overlords. They didn't need masters over them with a gun saying, don't steal. They governed themselves miraculously. And it actually was miraculously because it's because of the grace of God. And they said, I'm going to do what is right because it's right, not because somebody's forcing me to do what is right.
2: And if you don't have that virtue, there are not enough policemen and can't be enough members of the army all the other restraints.
4: Right.
2: You can't have enough of that.
4: But that's exactly what has happened in the last 40 or so years, is that the reason we're losing liberty because as people cease to govern themselves incrementally, okay, if we're less virtuous— what will happen is the government must increase. The government must grow. It's the horror, right? If we govern ourselves, we push government out. We don't need government. But if we don't govern ourselves, the government very naturally fills the vacuum. And that is why our government has grown and grown and grown. At least that's
2: nature
4: one of the major reasons.
2: Abhors a vacuum.
4: Yes.
2: What we've got right now is spiritual vacuity. And our leaders in Washington, and you could guess who I'm thinking of at this moment, have stepped in there and began telling us how we're going to live.
4: Right. This proves the thesis of my book. In other words, if we had not forgotten all the stuff that's in this book, we would have never tolerated this. Most Americans, if they understood this stuff, they would rise up and say, hey, excuse me, you are not the king. You are elected by us. I mean, in a civil society, when this kind of thing happened a couple of centuries ago, people, you know, threw tea into the harbor. They went crazy. They said, we will not tolerate this. We, in this day, because we've forgotten these principles, we tolerate it. We ought to rise up and say, excuse me, sir, there is not a chance we are going to abide by this. We are a free people. You are not a king.
2: Let me tell you my own experience. I have watched this deterioration for many, many years. And when the left began telling the Boy Scouts how they would run their private organization, funded by private funds, I thought to myself, well, they've really gone too far now.
4: Yeah.
2: People are going to rise up on this one because what more venerated organization is there than the Boy Scouts?
4: Right.
2: And it wasn't a peep.
4: Right.
2: You come on down through the years, and we come to 2015, and the Supreme Court redefines marriage, which has been honored in practice and law throughout the world for more than 5,000 years, every single continent on earth. And you've got five members of a court who said it's not going to be that way anymore. I thought, boy, they've done it now. They have really pushed too far.
4: Can
2: the Supreme Court does not create law. It interprets law.
4: If you ever wanted to know why we are where we are politically speaking, you can understand, and you have been talking about this for a long time, the frustration at these Republicans because they seem to lack spines. They seem to have no guts. And so I think that's why people say throw the bums out. They are not doing the basics, the absolute basics. If our elected leaders don't understand these things, can you expect the citizenry to understand these things? But actually, I think that it's an opportunity for the citizenry to rise up now and to say we have to take our government back. And it almost doesn't matter who is president. We're really at a point where we need a true popular movement where people have to say to be an American means these things. We have to teach these stories to our kids. We've got to do it because our leaders have failed utterly.
2: Well, I think that's got a lot to do with what's happening politically in this country
4: at
2: this time.
4: Yeah.
2: It explains the uprising, the irritation, the way people are responding politically. Let's go back to George Whitefield's influence and especially the way the Founding Fathers viewed virtue and religion. Obviously, they did not want this to be a theocracy.
4: Well, that's right.
2: But they also knew that you can't have a free people, self-government, unless there is goodness within people. And that takes us right to the Christian faith.
4: Well, it takes us to religious liberty because they understood. This is what's so fascinating is that if you believe the Christian faith is true, then you're not afraid of competition. You say if we have a fair competition, anybody can preach what they like. There's total religious freedom because we believe that when you really have a level playing field, people will choose that thing. They will hear it and they say, yes, that is right. And so they said, we've got to have religious freedom in this country. We cannot coerce it. If you coerce it, even if you try to force people to believe what's true, it's not real belief. You cannot force belief. So religious liberty was at the very heart of everything. They understood it. And when we say religious liberty, not just freedom to worship, because freedom of worship is meaningless. Freedom to live out your faith once Sunday is over, once you leave your house of worship, that you live your faith out in the marketplace, in the school, wherever you are. The founders understood that this is not just a good idea. It is necessary. And in fact, if you look at our history, it has been people of faith, of serious faith in the scriptures that have stood against the slave trade, that stood against slavery, that stood against Jim Crow. Over and over, you see the role that religion has played in appealing to what Lincoln called the better angels of our nature. It happens over and over. The founders understood that without people of faith, this will not work.
2: Well, let's quote some of them, and this comes right out of your book. John Adams said, "Our Constitution was made only for a moral and religious people. It is wholly inadequate for the government of any other."
4: Can you imagine? John Adams. John Adams, and several of them said the same thing. They understood there is no way that this works. Now, again, this is our history. If we are not teaching our history, and if we ourselves don't know our history, how can we possibly continue? We are, I would say, I have said that we're at the end. It's like a cut flower that unless you are connected to your roots, you are dying. And this nation we've, for the last 40 or so years, as I keep saying, has been disconnected from our roots. These are our roots. This is history. You don't even have to like it, but you have to acknowledge all of the founders saw things this way.
2: Yeah, but the far left denies that it ever was said. They don't want that. They become angry when they hear these quotes.
4: Right. Well, this is why I'm trying to keep this book out of their hands.
2: get it in their hands. Alexis de Tocqueville has another quote in your book, "America is great because she's good."
4: Yeah. And he didn't actually say that, but that's the substance of what he said.
2: He was a Frenchman who came over here to see what in the world's going on in the New World.
4: And that's his number one observation. Again, he didn't say it in exactly those words, but in so many other words, he basically observes that what makes America this amazing phenomenon of that day. I mean, he looks at it. They all looked at it, said, how is it possible that this nation is thriving 50 years after the revolution? It's thriving. And he saw that at the heart of it all was the churches, the people who believed in virtue, believed in helping others, all of these Christian ideas he recognized was at the heart of our success.
2: We have to remember what was going on in Europe at this time. I mean, shortly before this, you have the French Revolution where people are beheading their leaders, and a war came out of that. Napoleon and what he wreaked on the people of Europe. And, of course, a little bit before that, in the 1600s, they had a civil war in Britain that wound up with the king being beheaded, King Charles I. So all of that chaos is going on in the rest of the world. And here these men are sitting in a civil way in the Constitution Hall and talking about freedom and liberty and self-government. I mean, that came right out of the Christian faith.
4: And they all would have said, all of the founders would have said that God's hand was involved in this. In other words, even though the ideas come out of Scripture and everything, they believe beyond that, God was miraculously involved. I tell a number of stories in the book of these miracles that when you understand these things, you say, it really does seem kind of obvious that God's hand was on the creation of this nation. I mean, you can't prove it, but I think a fair-minded person says there is something here that goes beyond what people were able to do.
2: Well, the best proof of it is that we've walked away from him now, and look at the chaos that we have.
4: To my mind, it's strong evidence for this over and over again that we have been great because we have been good. And if we want to be great again, we have to be good. Honestly, we cannot make America great unless we, the people, understand this idea of what it means to be good, what it means to love our enemies. It doesn't mean we agree with them, but it's a whole different way of doing business that we have been doing since the beginning. We have been a different kind of country, and we need to understand what that means.
2: Take us back to something you said in the first program, what we did yesterday, that I didn't focus on or discuss with you. I want you to elaborate on it. What is the golden triangle?
4: The concept originated with our friend Oz Guinness. I dedicate the book to him because I don't want him to sue me since I ripped off all of his good ideas. That's a joke. He's a friend, but he came up with this concept. Now, all the founders understood this, but they never referred to this phrase, the Golden Triangle of Freedom. That's his own coinage. But it says that freedom requires virtue. Virtue requires faith, and faith in turn requires freedom. And that's the heart of how this works. If you want to have true freedom, self-government, you have to have virtue. People will not govern themselves They will need to be governed from above unless they have virtue. But if they have virtue, they can have freedom. Where does virtue come from? Virtue comes typically from faith. There's just no question about that. Even if you have faith in some larger order and God's not involved, there's no question that people aren't just virtuous because they're nice people. It has to come from buying into something. And in, you know, most of the cases, it's people's Christian faith.
2: All right. That leads us to this most important question. Where is America going? Seems to me we have two choices. One is revival with the majority of the American people recognizing that we have forgotten not only all of these principles, but the God who gave them to us. And the other is revolution. Is there a third choice?
4: Yeah, there is a third choice. The third choice is to just die with a whimper. A bang would be a revolution, or a bang would be a revival. A whimper, to quote T.S. Eliot, you know, would be to slide into becoming America in name only, in quotes. We become America, and we become a socialist country like Europe. We fade from history, and we become a great nothing. To me, that is so horrifying. And that's, I mean, again, Dr. Dobson, that is why I wrote this book. It's a cri de coeur, a cry from my heart for this nation that I love.
2: Does the third approach work? Because there's already so much anger and hostility. People are killing each other in Chicago and other places.
4: Well, that's this is the thing, is that, you know, these things are in God's hands. But on the other hand, I'll say this, the Lord put these things in our hands. We have the ability. And when I say we, I mean specifically the church. God says to his people, you do what you like, but here's what I would like you to do. And if you do what I ask you to do, the nation will be saved. And when we're talking about America, let's face it, we're talking about the whole world. We have been a beacon of light and liberty to the entire world. So if you care about people in third world countries, you need to care about America. And I really do believe that it's going to be the church first. Now, everything that's in this book is for everyone. It's not just for Christians. And I really believe we kind of need both. In other words, we need civic education, and that has nothing to do really with private faith, or at least let's say it's not directly connected. But you need both. You need revival, and then you need civic instruction. Everyone in America should be able to read this book and say, yes, we have forgotten this. We need to teach this. And then the level of faith, that's up to people and their families. But you know, and I know, that unless there is a holy remnant and unless there is revival, none of this other stuff can be sustained. So it's a book I've written for believers and non-believers, because I think that historically, even if you aren't yourself much of a believer, you look at this and you say, historically, this is true.
2: And what you're talking about, not only is America, but the whole world, because the role that America has played.
4: Well, I'm glad you brought that up, because I have to say it has to do with the idea of what is true patriotism. Patriotism is to believe in what does God love in this country? What did he put in this country? If you love those things, then it's not about me. It's not overweening hubris and pride and arrogance. On the contrary, is that I've been given a holy privilege to do things that will affect people beyond our shores. And the Lord always says, you're blessed to be a blessing. The blessing is not just for you. If you don't bless others, I will cease to bless you. As a nation, we have blessed others around the world, and therefore the Lord has continued to bless us. And as we cease to do that, and as we have ceased to do that because we have forgotten all of these things, the Lord removes his blessing. So this is about the rest of the world. I say that we're the nation for others. The whole world is looking to this nation to be a light of liberty and to be the nation that reaches out beyond itself, which is a fundamentally biblical concept.
2: Well, we've been talking with Eric Metaxas in these last 2 days about a subject of incredible importance. I've said this before, but I'll say it again, that I think this is the most important program that we have broadcast in many years, because it relates to the very foundation of this country. And the title itself says it all, If You Can Keep It, which speaks to the fragility of freedom and liberty. And the subtitle is also extremely important, The Forgotten Promise of American Liberty. Get this book. Share it in your Sunday school classes. Share it with your friends. Share it with your children, those old enough to understand this, begin to lay the foundation again for how we got here and why this has been the most blessed country on earth. And the prosperity that we have enjoyed is only a piece of it. This ability to make our own choices and live our own lives without the interference of a tyrannical government. That is also what I fear for the future if we don't awaken. Eric, thank you for writing this book.
4: Thank you.
2: I love you, my brother.
4: I love you too. Thank you.
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6: Do you want to see a father's face go ashen as he discovers three words on the box of a just-bought toy? Some assembly required. This is Max Licato. What follows are hours of squeezing A into B, bolting D into F, sliding R over Z, and hoping no one notices if steps 4, 5, and 6 were skipped altogether. I'm convinced the devil indwells the details of toy assembly. Somewhere in perdition is a warehouse of stolen toy parts. Some assembly required. Not the most welcome sentence, but an honest one. Life is a gift, albeit unassembled. The pieces don't fit. And when they don't, take your problem to Jesus. He says, "Bring your problems to me." In prayer, state them simply, present them faithfully, and trust Him reverently.
1: It's not talent, knowledge, or even spiritual activity that provides the clearest evidence of God's work in a life. There's something deeper. 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

Phil Wickham with that perfect kickoff to our afternoon, a Friday afternoon together, looking forward to spending some time in worship and remembering this from Isaiah 46, which is actually a reminder to look back, remember the former things of long ago. God says, I am God and there is no other, there's none like me. And I think a Friday is a perfect way, ending to say, look back. Find one moment of your week that you say, God, I saw you there, and I'm grateful for it, and I'm going to remember it as a way of remembering your faithfulness.

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Hope Darst and peace be still. My name is Jason. Maybe you need to remind yourself of this, maybe often, but don't rehearse a future where God doesn't come through.

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0: He's a soccer star with a broken iPhone. My name is Jason, and fans actually mocked him for carrying around a broken iPhone. His name is Sadio Mane. I'm probably saying that incorrectly, but he's making millions. He's playing in the Premier League. Fans, they kind of expect the gold-plated everything. But when he was mocked for carrying around a broken iPhone, his response, I mean, it's powerful. He says, like, why would I need 10 Ferraris, 20 diamond watches, and private jets? So he grew up hungry, working in fields, playing soccer barefoot, and his mindset is simple. God has given me more than I need, so I am going to help people with it. And I think this lands so perfectly, and it lands right in line with Hebrews 13, 16. Don't forget to do good and to share with others, for with such sacrifices, God is pleased. You know, generosity is not about the size of the gift. It's the posture of our hearts. It's an open hand and an open heart, being willing to share what we've been given. And see, somehow scripture says that that kind of life doesn't just change people, although it does. It also speaks right to the heart of God.
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My God is still the same and Sanctus Real. My name is Jason, and as we lead up to July 4th, 250 years, I think it's appropriate to share this from John Adams, who was the first vice president, and then he was the second president of the United States. He said this. He says, "Always stand on principle, even if you stand alone."

Gonna praise the Lord. It's Micah Tyler. My name is Jason, and I just want you to consider this. Consider the value of your soul that the enemy tries to steal it, yet Jesus died to save it.

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0: $1 trillion. That is a lot of money. My name is Jason, and it was last week when Elon Musk's SpaceX went to be a publicly sold stock, and it boosted his net worth basically into outer space. He became a trillionaire and then some. $1 trillion, I'll be honest, that is a lot of money. I don't think you can spend that. No, I don't. I don't think you can spend that in multiple lifetimes. And it would be easy to look at Elon Musk and say he is the richest person in the world. To which I would agree that he has the most money of any person in the world, perhaps the most money of any person who ever lived. But unless he knows Jesus, he is not the richest person in the world. See, the person with the poorest money who knows Jesus is actually infinitely richer than Elon Musk and all of his money.
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0: Let's take just a real quick look at your forecast. Tonight, temperatures into the low 60s. Tomorrow, clouds and rain, especially early, but that chance of rain is going to linger throughout the day tomorrow. Highs just in the mid-70s tomorrow. And then Sunday, we could be seeing the low 80s before we are going to be hot next week. 80s and mostly temperatures reaching into the 90s. Yeah, it's going to be a hot one. 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

I believe it, the life of Jesus. It's John Reddick. I'm Jason. We often hear people say, don't die on that hill. And most of the time, that's probably good advice. Like, not every disagreement is worth the battle. But there was one hill worth dying on. See, Jesus went to the cross because his love was greater than your sin. And you can actually rest in the knowledge and the peace that the one who chose the hill, he chose that hill and he said, it's worth dying on. And he did that for you.

You are, I am. It's Mercy Me. My name is Jason. Check this out from Bible teacher Chuck Swindoll. He says, godly character pushes back when the pressures of life press in. Yeah, that's so good. Right now, it's Big Daddy Weave and My Story. Music from Matt Marr is on the way.

All the people said amen, Metmar. My name is Jason. You know, easy was never the promise of the Christian life. Nope, not easy. There's no promise there. Victory, however, yeah, that is promised. Victory in Jesus.

Good news. You just tuned into a place where hope is on repeat. Worship, truth, and encouragement, all in one stop. 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

0: Hafar and Tasha Layton on Way Truth Life Radio. So I came across a prayer today that I think is worth sharing, especially because we're just days away from the 250th anniversary of our country. And this was the first prayer of the Continental Congress. It's hard to understand in like the 1700s language, so I kind of translated it pretty accurately into the way that we would speak today. And the prayer, first prayer of the Continental Congress, this is what it was. Our Lord and Heavenly Father, Almighty King of Kings and Lord of Lords, you rule from your throne over every nation, kingdom, empire, and government on earth. We humbly ask you to look with mercy on these American colonies. We have fled to you from oppression and placed ourselves under your loving protection, desiring to depend on you above all else. We have appealed to you because our cause is just, and now we look to you for the favor and strength that only you can provide. Heavenly Father, take us under your care. Give wisdom to those who lead, and courage to those who defend us. Defeat the evil plans of our enemies. Help them see their cause is wrong. And if they continue in violence, speak to their hearts through your perfect justice. May they lay down their weapons and choose peace instead of war. God of wisdom, be present with this honorable assembly and guide every decision they make. Help them establish a strong and lasting foundation. May the bloodshed soon come to an end. Restore order, unity, and peace. May truth, justice, faith, and devotion to you flourish among your people. Protect the health of those gathered here and strengthen both their bodies and mind. Pour out the blessings you know are best for them and for the millions they represent in this life and in the life to come. Crown them with everlasting glory. We ask all of this in the name of Jesus Christ, your Son and our Savior. Amen. Yeah, that was the first prayer prayed in the Continental Congress.
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2: Hollywood makes heroes out of characters who go with their gut. But Dr. Tony Evans says that even our best instincts aren't always reliable indicators of what's really true. We'll learn more as we spend 2 minutes with Tony.
3: Suppose you went to the doctor and you said, "Doctor, something's wrong and I need some help." And the doctor examines you and he says, "Well, you know, in my opinion, and I can't prove it, but this is my feeling. I just feel if I cut you open and leave you there long enough, I'll find it. Because I really feel I'm good at this. And I don't know about you, but I may have to get a second opinion because he's not sure." Suppose you jumped on a plane and the pilot said, I think this is the right way to go. I think I'm going north. I feel it. We wouldn't function well like that. You'd probably get off that plane. You're talking about, "I think it's going to lift off." You know what pilots are taught? Pilots are taught to read the instruments and never go by how you feel.

Likes, logins, bank balances, they all grab our attention. But none of them hold us when life gets heavy. That's second-tier living. The good stuff comes first. Laughter that fills a room. A hug that lingers. The presence of God who calls you his own. What you stockpile won't last. What you share will. That's why we value you. 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

Made for More and Josh Baldwin. My name is Jason. You know, it's easy to see the beauty in the majesty of the mountains, but how much better to see the majesty in the creator of the mountains? You know, it's easy to feel peace when you got your toes in the sand as a soft wave crashes along the shore, but how much better to find peace in the one who calms the storm? It's good to find joy in the arrival of new life. Yes, do that. But how much better to seek joy that can be found in the giver of all life? Here's Cody Carnes.

0: Music from Kane and Any More on listener-supported Way Truth Life Radio. My name is Jason, and I am going to step aside to make way for the wave. You know the one that Jesus calmed with his voice. Yeah, enter that wave. Hello, I am that wave. And you know, for one unforgettable day, I thought I was the most powerful thing on the Sea of Galilee. The wind was roaring, the rain was pounding, and I was launching myself toward that little fishing boat like it was just a bathtub toy. You see, the disciples were terrified, and I have to admit, I was feeling pretty impressive. Look at me. Nobody can stop me. Nobody can stop this storm. And then one man stood up. He didn't shout over the wind. He didn't fight me. He simply looked my way and said, "Peace, be still." And just like that, I flattened out. I went from towering over the fishermen to wondering what had just happened. It turns out when the Creator tells a wave like me to settle down, yeah, I settle down immediately. So, if you're feeling overwhelmed by the storms in your life, let me save you some suspense. I was there. I heard his voice, and I can tell you this. No storm is stronger than the one who tells it when to rise and when to rest.
1: Do you want to see a father's face go ashen as he discovers three words on the box of a just-bought toy? Some assembly required. This is Max Licato. What follows are hours of squeezing A into B, bolting D into F, sliding R over Z, and hoping no one notices if steps 4, 5, and 6 were skipped altogether. I'm convinced the devil indwells the details of toy assembly. Somewhere in perdition is a warehouse of stolen toy parts. Some assembly required. Not the most welcome sentence, but an honest one. Life is a gift, albeit unassembled. The pieces don't fit. And when they don't, take your problem to Jesus. He says, "Bring your problems to me." In prayer, state them simply. Present them faithfully and trust him reverently.
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Well, that is music from Phil Wickham, Heroes. Absolutely love that song. A beautiful reminder that we have a God who has conquered the grave, that death could not hold him. He went to the cross. He went to death for you, and that shows the depth of his love. But the depth of his power is shown in the fact that death could not hold him. He defeated that grave for you.

0: Back in 1916, Nathan's Famous was selling their not yet famous hot dogs for just 5 cents. It was half the price of everyone else on Coney Island. But there was one problem. My name is Jason, and because their hot dogs were so cheap, people figured they had to be low quality. And so Nathan hired men to put on white doctor's coats and eat hot dogs in front of the stand. And the whole crowd thought, well, if doctors are eating them, well, you know, then they must be safe. It was a brilliant publicity stunt. They're famous today, right? And that's the thing, that we all look for someone that we can trust. But when it comes to what really matters, you can't go on just appearances. And this is why you can look at the person of Jesus and say, he did not just look trustworthy. He didn't just say some things and go, wow, that seems right. Like, he actually proved it by dying on a hill for you and then rising again. That is the kind of Savior that you can trust with your life.
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2: Jesus, the eternal God. This is Ken Ham, heading up the ministry that built a full-size Noah's Ark. 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But Scripture tells us that Jesus is the eternal God and our Creator. He's always existed from eternity past and will always exist into eternity future. When we teach the Old Testament, we need to show that the whole Bible is about God's plan of redemption. It's all about Jesus. The gospel and the person of Jesus are found all through the Bible, from Genesis to Revelation. Jesus isn't just the babe in the manger we celebrate at Christmas. Jesus is the eternal God who stepped into history as the God-man to die on the cross and be raised again.
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What an awesome way to wrap up our time with music together, not only for this day, but for this week, as we prepare to head into the weekend. Let's take a look at your weekend forecast. Tonight, low temperatures down into the low 60s. Tomorrow, rain around through a good portion of the day, and then highs tomorrow in the low 70s. Probably we're going to see rain more in the morning hours tomorrow, but it could stick around through the evening. And then highs for Sunday to be about 80 degrees. And then next week, we're seeing some 80s and actually mostly temperatures in the 90s.

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1: Hush, you kids.
2: You don't know the Barkleys.
3: I know the Barkleys have changed.
4: You're telling me.
1: He doesn't want to be changed. He wants a carrot.
3: You date Donna, you date the preacher.
5: Good, because it's dangerous and it's trespassing.
6: Dad!

0: giving praise is something that doesn't come naturally to us. More often than not, we tend to keep our approval of someone to ourselves. And knowing that,
1: hey, Donna.
0: We don't have much
2: what?
0: Practice at
1: you have any gum?
2: No, I think Marcia does.
1: In it, Kevin,
3: yeah?
1: Get Marcia.
3: Marcia, Eric wants you.
2: Yeah?
1: You have gum?
2: Shh.
1: Hush, you kids.
2: Sorry. Does he still want his gum?
3: I don't know. Donna, ask him if he still wants his gum.
2: Do you still want your gum?
1: Yeah.
2: Hand me my purse. It's down by your feet.
3: This one?
2: Yeah. Be careful. You're going to spill it.
1: Oh, if you kids don't quiet down, I'm going to come up there and sit between you.
2: Sorry.
1: Yeah, sorry. Praise him with strings and
4: flute. I'm just telling you what she said.
2: I can't believe Mrs. Erskine told you that.
4: Well, is it true? Were you messing around in church?
2: Well, it was...
5: Hey, Mom! The baby spoke! He said the word... Get this... Carrot.
4: Carrot?
5: He did! I heard him! His first word was... Carrot. Where's the baby book?
4: He was just gibbering. Why would he say carrot?
5: Maybe he likes him.
4: Oh, would you go change his diaper?
5: He doesn't want to be changed. He wants a carrot.
4: Trust me on this one, Jimmy.
5: All right, but what do you want me to do if he starts listing off any more vegetables?
4: Oh, write them down. We'll go shopping later. Anyway, Donna, as I was saying...
0: Oh, good, you're here. I need to talk to you, Donna. Oh, I'm sorry, was I interrupting something?
4: No, George. Go ahead.
0: Okay. Mrs. Erskine came up to me after the service today.
2: You're kidding!
0: What?
2: She told both of you?
0: You heard about this, too?
4: Mrs. Erskine has a way of getting her point across.
2: You're telling me.
0: Look, Donna... I know how Mrs. Erskine is, but this is the second time in 2 weeks she said something to me about you.
2: I wasn't doing anything. Kevin dropped Marcia's purse, and I laughed a little bit. Well, I wasn't the only one. Why did she single me out?
0: Probably because you're the daughter of the preacher now. People are watching you more closely than they watch other kids.
2: So I'm the only one that can get into trouble?
0: No, of course not. As a matter of fact, a couple of them got in trouble last night. Did you hear about it?
2: No.
0: Well, they were at the Donovan house again.
4: The Donovan house?
0: You know, Mary, the old abandoned house next to Gower's Field. It's the new hangout for the kids, I guess, but it's condemned and ready to fall down, and they're not supposed to be there. You haven't been there, have you, Donna?
2: No.
0: Good, because it's dangerous and it's trespassing. In the meantime, we need to do something about your behavior in church.
2: Dad!
0: I think you ought to sit up front with your mom instead of in the back.
2: What?
0: Just for a while. I'm sorry, but I think you ought to. Maybe your friends will sit up front with you.
2: I doubt it.
0: Well, then I guess that's one sacrifice you'll have to make.
2: I don't think I'm gonna like this.
6: Hey, you over there, come check out this super cool secret club. Well, it's not really a secret. Actually, I'm trying to tell everybody about it because it's so amazing. It's the Adventures in Odyssey Club. You'll get access to over 1,000 episodes. Some of them are even club exclusives. You'll also get behind-the-scenes content and devotionals and games and a free subscription to Focus on the Family's Clubhouse magazine and... Oh, sorry. I'll slow down now. I just get

0: better.
1: I'm sure you could. So I guess I'll see you at the dinner tomorrow.
0: Right. Wait, dinner?
1: The senior citizens' dinner. Did you forget?
0: The senior citizens' dinner? But I'm not even a senior in high school.
1: But honey, your whole family's invited. The senior citizen class wants to say how much we really appreciate our new pastor's family. So we're having a dinner. Now, you can't very well miss that, can you?
0: I guess not.
1: Of course not. So I'll see you then.
0: Yeah.
2: Hello.
3: Hi, Mrs. Erskine. What was that all about?
0: Mrs. Erskine just told me I have to go to a senior citizen's dinner tomorrow.
4: Tomorrow? But we were going to go to the movies tomorrow night, remember?
0: That's right. Okay, I need to go talk to my dad about this. Excuse me.
3: She's had to go to all sorts of stuff like that lately.
5: Mrs. Erskine probably has Donna booked up till she's 50.
3: I hope she doesn't have anything the night of the hayride.
5: The hayride? Why?
3: Well, I just think it would be nice for her to go.
5: But what's so special about the hayride?
4: Are you going to ask her to it, Eric?
3: Donna? I never thought about it.
5: Sure you did.
4: You're going to ask her out, aren't you?
3: Quiet down.
5: But she's a preacher's kid. You can't ask her out.
3: Why not?
5: It'll be like going out with Moses.
3: Moses?
5: Well, Moses' daughter. You'd have to do everything right. You never know when you're breaking a commandment you don't even know about.
3: Oh, come on.
5: I think Mr. Barkley makes all prospective boyfriends recite the Beatitudes before each date. I'd bone up a fire.
3: Get out of here.
5: I think he makes you wear a tie, too.
3: Kevin.
5: You'll be the only couple at the Monster Truck Rally in formal wear. This is something
3: Give
5: you need to
3: break.
5: Prepare
3: It's not like
5: for.
3: That. You don't know the Barkleys.
5: I know the Barkleys have changed. They're the preacher family now.
3: You're crazy.
5: I'm serious. You'll have to watch every step you take. You date Donna, you date the preacher.
0: This was a great idea, Eric. I've never been to a drive-in movie before.
3: Yeah, it's neat. You look really nice tonight.
0: Thanks.
3: I wanted to give you something.
0: What is it?
3: Well, I wrote a little something for you. It's a poem.
0: A poem?
3: It's not that great or anything. I'm not really a writer.
0: You really wrote me a poem? How sweet.
3: Well, anyway, here it is.
0: Thanks.
6: No, hold it. Wait a minute. Let me see that. I need to check it for content.
0: Dad!
6: All right, I got this here. That's all right. Okay. No. Can't have that. Can't have this. Cherish is spelled with an E.
0: Please, Dad.
6: The rest is okay. It's a nice poem, Eric.
3: Thanks.
6: By the way, that last scene in the movie completely contradicted Deuteronomy 14:6. I think we should leave.
0: Dad!
6: Hey, is there enough room up there? I'm gonna come up there with you guys. Oh, let me get black leg over
3: here. I think I want to go home.
0: I can't believe this.
6: Got any more popcorn, Eric? Eric?
5: Eric?
6: Eric?
5: Eric!
3: What?
5: We're going now. You coming?
3: Yeah, sure.
7: Donna, stop pouting.
0: I'm not pouting. I'm just bored. I've never been so bored in my entire life.
6: It won't be much longer. Mrs. Erskine told me an hour and a half.
8: Okay, everyone. We're gonna slow things down a little now.
0: What?
8: We'll wait about 15 minutes to let you folks digest, then we'll go to the trivia contest.
0: 15 minutes to digest? What did they eat? Wood chips?
6: Why don't you go talk to someone?
0: I tried that. I don't know enough about the weather.
6: Watch your attitude. It's not that bad. Look, Jimmy's enjoying himself.
9: Donna, you have to come over here. Mr. Williams is doing a puppet show using a zucchini, a rolled-up paper plate, and his dentures. It's hilarious.
0: No thanks.
8: Oh, Jimmy! Jimmy, hurry! You're missing it. We're trying to find all 50 states in Mr. Baker's liver spots.
9: Well, gotta go.
0: Oh, brother.
8: Oh, look! I believe it's Florida!
9: There you go, Normal. Anyway, Stuart, as I was saying, the key thing to remember is that the one way to keep them happy is to just feed them. Now, they eat a lot more than you think. Oh, and they like to think that they're your master. You know, that they're the boss. Just let them think that. It doesn't hurt anything. One tough thing is getting used to the way they smell, but that just takes time. Well, anyways, that's my advice on girls.
0: I really think I've learned my lesson now, Dad. Well, can I sit with the guys next Sunday?
6: We'll see. Jimmy, why does Stuart have sunglasses on?
9: Huh? Oh, I was just teaching him about, you know, guy things.
6: I see. Donna, I just don't understand why your friends won't sit up front with you. Do they have something to hide?
0: No, come on, Dad. You know how kids are.
6: Yes, which is why I like you sitting down front. Look, I'll make a deal with you. Get the whole gang to sit down front for a couple of Sundays just to see if they like it.

0: And if you all show you can behave, then maybe I'll let you sit with them in the back again, all right?
1: Well, okay. I'll ask them about it on Friday night.
0: What's Friday?
1: Well, we're having a hayride.
0: This Friday night?
1: Yeah.
0: Donnie, you told me you'd come to my Bible study Friday night.
1: What Bible study?
0: The Bible study I've been teaching here every Friday night for 6 weeks, on parenting.
1: Why do I have to go?
0: Don't you remember? I asked you and Jimmy. I mean, some of the people in the study wanted to get your views on the subject, since you're both kids living at home.
2: And boy, do I have a thing or two to say.
0: Don't you remember?
1: Sort of.
0: You didn't write it down?
1: No, I forgot. But Dad, I have to go to this hayride.
0: Have to? Donna, it's not like I asked you to come to all of them. This is the only one. My class is expecting you, especially since you said you'd be there. Are you going to go back on your word?
1: But, well...
0: You said you'd come, and I need you to be there.
3: You're not going to the hayride?
1: I can't. I have to go to my dad's Bible study.
3: You've been missing a lot of stuff lately.
1: Yeah. You know what makes it worse?
3: What?
1: Well, I think Eric was going to ask me to go with him. What? Why are you looking at me like that?
3: It's nothing.
1: What is it?
3: It's not important.
1: Well, tell me, Marcia.
3: Well, actually, you'll probably find out anyway.
1: Find out what?
3: Eric already asked somebody.
1: What? Who?
3: Allison Davis.
1: Allison Davis?
3: He thought you wouldn't be able to come.
1: I don't believe it.
3: Well, what do you expect? You're never around anymore.
1: Well, it's not my fault.
3: I know that. We all know it. But you can't expect us to just sit around and wait for you.
1: Why not?
3: Because we're not. We still like you and everything, but you've changed.
1: I haven't changed. It's everybody else that's changed. I'm the same person I've always been.
3: No, you're not. You're the preacher's kid now. You can't have fun anymore.
1: Yes, I can. What time does it start?
3: What?
1: The hayride.
3: 7:30. Why?
1: 'Cause I'm going.
4: You think this will be enough food, George?
0: Yeah, I think so. What did I do with my notes?
4: You laid them over there.
0: Oh, thanks. 7:30. Well, people should be here any minute. Jimmy, would you go get your sister? The Bible study's about to start.
2: She's not up there.
0: What do you mean?
2: I just looked in her room. She's not there.
0: Donna! Donna! Where is she?
1: I don't get it. I thought the hayride was at Gower's Farm, the other way.
5: It is, but we decided to skip it.
1: What? Then where are we going?
5: Right there.
1: What's that?
3: You don't know what that is, Donna?
1: No.
5: That's the Donovan house.
1: Wait a minute. We're not supposed to go there.
5: Who said?
1: My dad said. I can't go. You guys go without me some other night, okay? Let's go to the hayride.
5: I'll forget the hayride. You really want to watch Eric and Allison on their big date? Besides, we have to go tonight. This is the 30th anniversary of the disappearance.
1: What disappearance?
5: 30 years ago today, the Donovan family mysteriously disappeared. Never heard from again. And every year since then, on this date, people have noticed strange lights in an upstairs window, flickering.
3: Hold it. I didn't hear this part.
5: Don't you want to see what's upstairs?
1: That's not the point. I'm not allowed.
5: All right. We'll take you back. I told you she'd bail out, Marcia.
3: It's not her fault.
5: Come on, Reverend Donna. Let's go. We're going back.
1: Wait. Wait. Okay, I'll go.
5: All right. See? It's not that bad. It's just a house.
3: A very dark house.
5: What, you expected the porch light to be on?
3: Light your lantern.
1: You brought a lantern?
5: Thought it'd be a nice effect. Better than flashlights, anyway. I left it there, under the window.
1: You mean you guys have known all along you were gonna do this?
5: Sure.
3: Just turn the lantern on, please.
5: All right, calm down. Who's going in first?
3: You seem to be Captain Courageous. You do the honors.
5: All righty. I'll just peek in and check it out.
1: Ah! What? What was it?
5: Who did the wallpapering in here?
3: Kevin!
1: Don't do that!
5: It's clear. Let's go.
3: I almost had a heart attack.
1: Too many spider webs.
5: Hey, look at that.
3: What?
5: There's something moving over there.
3: Don't start, Kevin.
5: Nah, I'm serious. Look.
1: He's right.
3: I went out of here.
5: I'm gonna check it out.
3: Kevin, be careful.
5: What is it? Broke my lantern. Hand me that sheet. Gotta put out this fire.
1: Here you go.
3: What's the matter?
5: It's spreading too fast. Come here, help me.
1: You guys, the flames are getting higher.
6: stomp it out fast enough.
1: The curtains, it got the curtains. Ah, get out of there.
6: Come on, let's go. Everybody out.
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8: 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We always love hearing from you.
0: Well, let's move on. I was going to have Donna speak here, but since she's not here, let's go ahead and read in Proverbs 22, verse 6. Jimmy, would you read that for me, please?
2: Sure. Train up a child in the way he should go, and when he's old, he will not turn from it.
0: Now, this verse has triggered a lot of debate over the years. Could you get that, honey?
9: Sure.
0: You know, some think it puts too much responsibility on the parents. In other words, if your child does turn from the way he should go, you are somehow responsible. But we're responsible for keeping your kids in line.
10: George, would you come here, please?
0: Could you excuse me a moment? What's going on? Donna, are you okay?
1: I'm fine.
11: Mr. Barkley, your daughter and some friends were at the old Donovan house tonight.
0: What? Donna...
11: They also proceeded to burn it down.
0: Burn it down?
11: Well, the house went up like kindling. Fortunately, nobody was hurt.
1: Donna!
0: I can't believe this.
11: Nobody's pressing any charges. The place was condemned, probably would have been torn down anyway.
0: I'm so sorry.
11: Yeah, well, I thought you should know.
0: Yes, indeed. Thank you.
11: Sure. And Donna, I don't mind telling you, I'm disappointed. This isn't like you. I don't want to see you doing anything like this again. You hear?
1: Yes, sir.
11: All right. You folks have a good evening now.
0: Thank you.
10: Thanks, officer.
0: You're okay?
1: Yeah.
0: We're going to talk about this later.
1: I know.
0: Going up to your room.
1: Okay.
0: Well, let's get back to the study.
9: Yeah.
0: What was it I was talking about?
2: Keeping your kids in line?
0: Thanks, Jimmy. I just can't figure out what you were thinking, Donna. I mean, you could have been seriously hurt.
1: I know.
0: Am I going to have to worry about you now?
1: No.
0: Why didn't you listen to me? I told you that place was dangerous. What's going on with you? Didn't I say to stay away?
1: Yes, sir.
0: I just can't believe you'd disobey me like that, and that doesn't even include your sneaking out when you were supposed to be here.
1: I know. I'm sorry.
0: Do you realize what this does to our entire family? How am I going to stand up in front of the congregation on Sunday? I'm the pastor, and my daughter's out burning houses down. Would you listen to a preacher who can't keep his own family under control?
1: I don't know what else to say. I'm sorry.
10: Hello? George, it's for you.
0: Hello? Yes. Tonight? Sure, I can be there. All right. Thanks. I'll see you. That was Richard, head of the pastoral committee. He's called an emergency meeting. He wants me there.
10: An emergency meeting? About what?
0: Who knows? I mean, I wouldn't be surprised if they just let me go.
10: George, you're overreacting.
0: Well, if I were them, I would have serious doubts about me. I gotta go.
1: Wait, Dad... Could I say something before you leave?
0: Yes?
1: I just want to say I'm really, really sorry. I just didn't mean for any of this to happen. I wasn't thinking. There's just been a lot of pressure, but I know there's no excuse. I'll just try harder, okay? I'll sit up front with Mom. I'll go to all the dinners and stuff. I'll try really hard to be the perfect preacher's kid. I promise.
0: Okay. We'll talk about it later. I'll be back soon.
12: Well, let's go ahead and get started. This shouldn't be a very long meeting. We really only have one subject on the agenda. George, we're here to talk about you.
0: Yeah, I kind of figured that.
12: We're concerned, George. I, for one, wonder if...
0: Look, excuse me. May I say something?
12: Well, sure.
0: I think I know where this is headed, and I'd like to say a few things before you get to it.
12: That's fine. Go ahead.
0: My kids are teenagers. And because they're teenagers, by definition, sometimes they mess up. I can ask my daughter to be faithful to God. I can ask her to contribute to our family, but I can't ask my daughter to not be a teenager. It's impossible for her to be anything else. As a father, I can't condone what she did tonight. She must be punished for that. But also as a father, I have to know when to cut her some slack, because she's a teenager. I know in their hearts my kids want to be role models. In fact, my daughter said tonight that she'd try harder to be perfect. Perfect. As if it were possible for any of us to be perfect. And I was thinking on the way to this meeting that it'd be wrong for me to stand here and pretend like we can. We are the preacher's family, but that doesn't mean we're a perfect family. If you want me as your interim pastor, you'll have to accept me and my family as we are, warts and all. We'll always do our best for you, but I can't promise we'll never make mistakes. And, well, that's all I wanted to say.
12: Thank you, George. That was a very passionate speech, though I'm not quite sure why you gave it.
0: What do you mean?
12: Well, it's not like we're going to ask you to resign, George.
0: You're not?
12: Of course not. I'm proud to have you as our pastor. So is everyone else.
0: Well, then why did you call this meeting?
12: Well, Mrs. Erskine called it. She suggested that we ask you if there's anything we can do to help.
0: Mrs. Erskine?
9: Yes, that's right, George. And I just want to say that I'm sorry. I did exactly what you're talking about. I expected you and your daughter to be perfect, and that's just not right. So I'd like to apologize.
0: Well, thank you, Mrs. Erskine.
12: All right, on to business. Is there anything we can do to help, George?
0: I think you just did it.
1: Come in.
0: Hi.
1: Hi. How'd the meeting go? Did they fire you?
0: No. Just the opposite. They wanted to know how they could help us. Mrs. Erskine said...
1: Mrs. Erskine was there?
0: Yeah, the meeting was her idea. I'll never underestimate her again. Beneath that tough exterior is a very compassionate person.
1: Wow.
0: Oh, yeah, I made quite a speech. I mean, you should have heard it. It was about pretending to be perfect. I don't ever want you to feel like you have to do that, Donna. I said some things to you that I never should have said. Do you understand?
1: Yeah, thanks. I am sorry, Dad. I mean, you can punish me, but it can't make me feel any worse than I do right now. I feel like I let you down.
0: Come here. Look at me. No matter how much you may disappoint me, I'll never stop loving you. You know that, don't you?
1: Yeah, I do. Thanks.
0: Look at us. Pretty lame excuse for a preacher's family, huh?
1: No, I don't think so. I think we're just perfect.

0: So let me tell you a story close to home, and that is that the state of Texas, for some time has been dealing with an issue as to whether or not it will become the first state in these United States of America to mandate Bible reading for public school students. But religious experts are saying, well, wait, aren't you going to have all kinds of problems now? Inaccurate representations of the sacred text, separation of church and state, etc. So, this push came for requiring Bible readings after the State Board of Ed gave its initial approval to the first of its kind book list in April, with the final vote expected this week. Now, hang on to that. So that list, which was put forward by the Texas Education Agency, narrowed down by board members, includes dozens of primary non-religious texts for students in grades K through 12. But the primary religious scriptures are from the Bible. So several Bible scholars who reviewed the proposed readings at the request of the Houston Chronicle criticized the list for its exclusion. I'd love to know who the Bible scholars were, by the way. I'm just reading you the text. for its exclusion of other religious scriptures, use of translations that they say have been discredited, and a selection of texts that some say are used only in religious settings rather than academic settings. So the scripture readings would be read by 5 million students, many of whom do not have their faith reflected in the selections. The text are primary readings as part of this. Now, why am I bringing in this up right now? Because I'm here to tell you that moments ago, the Texas State Board of Education has voted to make Bible passages reading required in public schools. The board voted to pass a new required reading list today by a vote of 9-5-1, which meant there was one abstention, 9-5-1. Now, let me tell you part of the thinking about this. By the way, you have to understand that A, the most published book in the world is the Bible, and B, when we stop and think about the influence the scriptures have had on literature, on a myriad of other cultural disciplines, you have to say that this is a book that has distinctives. No one is forcing you to read and believe the contents, but you're going to be a well-rounded, educated person to know, for example, the phrase, by the skin of their teeth, wasn't Shakespeare, all right? And when you go through many other passages in these different verses, like walking through the shadow of the valley of death, where do those phrases come from? So, Craig, your thought. Is this going to be a church-state entanglement issue, and will it be challenged?
1: Well, it'll be raised as a problem. I don't think it is if it's appropriately distributed. What they've said is, and it's true, the Bible has impacted Western civilization like no other book, no other religious text, no other influence has been as important as the Bible. Government, we can go back to the founding of our nation. The pre-constitutional founding principles of the founders were based on a Christian consensus. Doesn't mean that they all agreed on the fine denominational points of theology, but they all accepted the common canon of Scripture as being inspired, as also as setting forth a spiritual and moral and governmental approach to what values and rights should be protected and how and why. And so the view that man is inherently sinful and yet also at the same time worthy of respect in terms of freedom, because mankind reflects the fact that we are made in the image of God. So you have these two seemingly paradoxical differences. We're created in the image of God, and yet we're all morally and spiritually fallen. Now, we know there's a solution to that dichotomy, and that comes in the person of Jesus Christ, the Son of God, and his sacrifice on the cross. But government adopts, at least ours did, the founders, I've read them time and time again, they refer to those propositions about what the Bible has to say about who we are as a human race. And then what government are you going to build around the right perspective that we are to be respected because we're in the image of God, and given liberties and protected in terms of our rights of conscience. However, also don't trust mankind to do the right thing because we are inherently sinful. Therefore, we have not just one king ruling all, but we have three branches of government, each of them looking over the shoulder of the other branch and keeping each of them in check. Why do we need a balance of power? Because power corrupts, and when it's placed in one person or a small group or a small elite club, then you're in for trouble.
0: So the editorial board at the Wall Street Journal wrote a piece on this, which I thought was interesting. It ran the headline, "Do Bible Passages Belong in English Class?" And here's how they started their editorial. There's an old joke that Shakespeare is full of cliches, and it's funny because he invented them. The same could be said for the Bible, which for centuries has furnished the English language and the Western mind with phrases, analogies, and images. That's the context for the debate in Texas over adding biblical verses to the curriculum in public schools. So they voted this week, and I just gave you the vote. One is from Psalms. This is an example of the language. One is from Psalms that will be familiar to many readers, religious or not. Yea, though I walk through the valley of the shadow of death, I will fear no evil, the psalmist says in the King James Version. That language has been echoed by everyone from Nelson Mandela to a rapper who used it in a 1995 mega hit called Gangsta Paradise. Another passage is from Ecclesiastes: to everything there is a season, it says, a time to be born and a time to die. No, that wasn't a lyric written by the Byrds in 1965, or even atheists who hear "turn, turn, turn" on oldies radio might want to understand that the song is drawing from a deep well. Also on the Texas list, Adam and Eve, Moses, the parting of the Red Sea, love is patient and kind, blessed are the meek, for they shall inherit the earth. These passages are surrounded by secular literature, such as the works of Walt Whitman, Charles Dickens, Robert Frost, George Orwell, and more. So then they talk again about the Establishment Clause, Craig, and they go to Abington v. Shemp in an 8-1 decision. Talk about that real quick. And again, when you see the fingerprints on literature vis-a-vis the scriptures, it makes for a well-rounded student in Texas. You don't have to believe it than you believe that a novel that Dickens wrote is true. That's up to you. But to deny the influence of the language on culture, I think, is a miseducation.
1: The Supreme Court has only ruled how it's been stretched beyond its original confines. Supreme Court has ruled you cannot teach required Bible reading as a religious text that people should believe in as religion. However, reading it as historical or its influence on the religious history of America, which influenced our governmental establishment, that is constitutional.
0: Right.
1: So it'll come to a head and probably to a lawsuit.
0: But again, it's I think it's going to be sifting and weighing here. Oh, no references to other religions. Well, show me where those religions have had an influence on literature and ideas. I mean, biblical ideas of death, burial, and resurrection. I give you Moby Dick. I give you Les Mis. I give you A Tale of Two Cities. All of those. Victor Hugo's writings are replete with ideas that are biblical in nature. You can't understand those without understanding what the catalyst for the creator was in that. Those other religions, not so much. The influence isn't there. Why? Well, because there's only one God. And that's why it keeps selling and selling and selling. Thank you so much for joining us. We do this for another hour. If you can't stick around and listen, go to wherever you find your favorite podcast. Download In the Market with Janet Parshall. Put in today's date and listen at your pleasure. Don't forget, When Culture Hates You, this month's truth tool gets retired on Tuesday, 877-JANET-58. Thanks, friends. We'll see you next time.
2: Occasionally I see this bumper sticker that says, I break for antique shops. Yeah, I'm not a bumper sticker guy, but I think we could have qualified for that over the years, depending who was driving, my wife or me. Yeah, if it was my wife, we were a lot more likely to break for an antique shop. Mm-hmm. But my wife was not so much into collecting old stuff. No, it was more about finding items that she had as a girl growing up on a farm that had very few modern conveniences. And she had an eye for what was real and what was just a reproduction. Depression glass, pottery, butter churns, even old violins. Take the famous Stradivarius violin. Well, we didn't have one. But you know, there are relatively few originals. There are a lot of copies. I'm Ron Hutchcraft. I want to have a word with you today about lost, but looking found. Sometimes it's hard to tell the difference between what's real and what's a copy in antiques and in people, especially people who claim they belong to Jesus Christ. Jesus described both the real ones and the copies. In the story he told in Matthew 13, beginning in verse 24, it's our word for today from the Word of God. He said, "The kingdom of heaven is like a man who sowed good seed in his field. But while everyone was sleeping, his enemy came and sowed weeds among the wheat and went away. And when the wheat sprouted and formed heads, then the weeds also appeared. Jesus said the man's servants wanted to go out and pull up the weeds, but he stopped them. No, he answered, because while you are pulling out the weeds, you may root up the wheat with them. Let both grow together until the harvest. At that time, I will tell the harvesters, first collect the weeds, tie them in bundles to be burned, then gather the wheat and bring it into my barn." Well, when Jesus explained his parable later, he made clear that the wheat represents those who really do belong to him. And the weeds, well, they represent those who look like they belong to him, but they don't. It's a pretty sobering thought. Sitting next to one another in church, maybe two people who are singing the same songs and believing in the same beliefs and saying the same words, but one is headed for heaven and the other is currently headed to hell. And no one on earth can tell the difference. But on Judgment Day, it'll be very clear who was real and who was the lookalike. That's why God says in 2 Corinthians 13:5, examine yourselves to see whether you are in the faith. For some of us church folks, the business of being a Christian is really, well, more of a religion, a performance, maybe a belief, or a script that we've all got the right words for. You can have all that and you can miss what this is really all about. A deep love relationship with Jesus Christ based on his dying for your sins. It's a relationship you can only begin one way. You begin it the day you tell him you are putting your total trust in him, consciously giving all of you to him. With all your Christianity, it's possible you've missed Christ. Even though everyone around you thinks you know him, that's everyone except Jesus. It's very hard to admit that you've never really given yourself to him, but it's fatal not to. So would you let this be the day that you finally, consciously, clearly make Jesus Christ your personal Savior from your personal sin? Tell him, Jesus, I want to know you for real. I'm pinning all my hopes on you. Like a drowning person who would grab a rescuer, I'm yours. And then, may I suggest that you go to our website and check that out, because you will find information there that will help you secure your relationship with Christ and know for sure you've got this settled. AnewStory.com. That's it. AnewStory.com. There's all the difference in the world between someone who really belongs to Jesus and someone who just looks like they do. It's actually the difference between heaven and hell.
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As we begin this evening's Refresh, Man of Sorrows, that was Nathan Drake. My name is Tom. I thank you for being tuned in. Psalm 18, verses 30 through 33. As for God, His way is perfect. The word of the Lord is proven. He is a shield to all who trust in Him. For who is God except the Lord? And who is a rock except our God? It is God who arms me with strength and makes my way perfect. He makes my feet like the feet of a deer and sets me on my high places. This is Jaden Lovick.

Being followed around all day would be exhausting. Every word recorded, every eye roll saved, every bad decision replayed. God already sees it all, and He isn't shocked. He knows the thing you wish you could take back, and He still moves toward you. That's why forgiveness isn't a bonus, it's oxygen. If regret feels heavy today, bring it to Jesus. He already knows, and He still loves you. 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

The group Cain and Blessed Assurance. I like these verses in Titus chapter 2, verses 11 through 14. For the grace of God that brings salvation has appeared to all men, teaching us that, denying ungodliness and worldly lusts, we should live soberly, righteously, and godly in the present age, looking for the blessed hope and glorious appearing of our great God and Savior, Jesus Christ, who gave himself for us, that he might redeem us from every lawless deed and purify for himself his own special people, zealous for good works.

Some things in life come with two handles. They were never meant to be carried alone. That's why God gives us people, not to fix us, to hold us up, to pray when we're tired, to remind us what's true when we forget. If you're carrying too much today, say something. And if someone around you looks heavy, step in. Some things come with two handles. Grab one. Let someone else grab the other. Way Truth Life Radio. Radio for Christ-centered living.

That's Chris Tomlin. Oh, Lord, you're beautiful. This quick bit of wisdom from the late R.C. Sproul. God does not always act with justice. Sometimes he acts with mercy. Mercy is not justice, but it also is not injustice. Injustice violates righteousness. Mercy manifests kindness and grace and does no violence to righteousness. We may see non-justice in God, which is mercy, but we never see injustice in God.

Life gets busy, days stack up, and God's word can end up like the spinach in the fridge. Still good, just forgotten. But the Bible is how we stay fed spiritually. It steadies the heart, clears the noise, and points us back to what matters. So take a minute and grab a bite, a verse, a chapter, something solid. Just a quick reminder from your friends at Way Truth Life Radio, radio for Christ-centered living.

Casting Crowns, Nothing But the Blood. We live in an age obsessed with comfort and the avoidance of pain. But Jesus, in the Garden of Gethsemane, faced the most bitter cup imaginable and chose to drink it. Coming very shortly on Insight for Living, Chuck Swindoll walks us through John chapter 18, the scene of Jesus' arrest, to examine the cup the Father gave his Son to drink. In Christ's submission lies the model for every believer who must choose obedience when the cost is high. Coming on Insight for Living, part 2 of a message, The Cup That He Drank.

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1: Mostly cloudy tonight. A chance of showers after 11 o'clock. A low of about 61. Saturday, mostly cloudy. A good chance of rain and maybe some thunderstorms with a high of about 74. Saturday night, mostly cloudy. A chance of showers in the evening and some patchy fog developing after 1 a.m. Overnight low 61, and for Sunday, starting out with patchy fog before 9 a.m. Otherwise, it should be sunny and a high of near 83.
2: You know you're a Christian. You go to church. You believe the Bible is true. But you also understand your weaknesses. Because there's a difference between believing in Jesus and actually following him. Chuck Swindoll admits that he too has felt the gap between what he wanted and what God wanted. And today on Insight for Living, he'll show us exactly where that gap shows up and what it costs to close it. From the Gospel of John, Chuck brings a message that's direct, deeply personal, and impossible to forget. He titled it, The Cup That He Drank.
3: Our world is in a world of hurt. Days are dark in places of great importance in the eyes of people, but there's nothing more significant happening today than what is happening in this room, where we meet with the one who is exalted over all, above all, and his plan is working through all. The great temptation in this hour is to panic. Believers in Christ have no need to do such. Nothing is out of control because whatever happens to us passes first through the Father's hand. When we doubt that sovereign work of God, panic replaces trust. We pray today so that there might be a renewal and refreshment, a reminder that our times are in His hand. They're not in the hands of the United States government. They're not in the hands of the particular few who make decisions. They're in the hands of our God. And by the way, He loves us. Remember? Say that with me. He loves me. Do it again. He loves me. Father, thank you for that divine love that pervades and encompasses and envelops us. Thank you that it invaded this earth in the person of your Son. And for the first time, love was personified in a perfect model of life. Thank you for your Son's willingness to leave all the glories of heaven and to set aside temporarily his divine attributes, so that when they were exercised only in obedience to your will and plan. May that mark our lives. Find in us, Father, that kind of commitment. Hear us, Lord, today when we say, whatever the cup, we will drink it. Whatever the cross, we will bear it. Whatever your will is, we want to be in it and walk through it, regardless of the times in which we live. They're all in your hands. And thank you for that reassurance. May that come through clearly today, our Father, as we focus our attention on the one who took our place at the most torturous means of death known to humanity. And he did it for us. Because he loved us. And we love you, Father, in Jesus' name. Everyone said, Amen.
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3: It takes a long time for many people to get really serious about their walk with Christ. Coming to know Christ is, in a point of time, a decision made for the Savior, where we receive the gift of eternal life by faith because of God's grace, and we come to Christ alone by faith alone. That's called conversion. It's the miracle of a moment. However, the process of becoming disciples is a journey. As Redpath calls it, it's the task of a lifetime. Now, what does becoming a disciple mean? It means becoming a close follower of Jesus Christ. I know of no more clear and concise section of Scripture on discipleship in few words than Luke 9, 22 through 24. The Son of Man must suffer many things, be rejected by the elders and chief priests and scribes, be killed and be raised up on the third day. Look closely. The Son of Man must suffer many things. Do you read crushing in that? He should. The Son of Man must be crushed, which will include being rejected by the elders and chief priests and scribes. And in his case, it meant being killed and be raised up on the third day. Verse 23, and he was saying to them all, so to all the people standing with him, all those men, if anyone wishes to come after me, let him deny himself, take up his cross daily, follow me. Stop right there. Notice it's a condition, if anyone. It's a choice. Let him deny himself. Second, take up his cross daily. He would add that, wouldn't he? Daily, daily. But first, the cross. Last time we were together, we learned that it's a symbol of death. So obscene, it didn't even fit proper conversations around the table in a Roman home. You wouldn't think of putting an electric chair and a small piece of jewelry and hanging it around your neck. But that's what you do when you put a cross around your neck. It's the most torturous, shameful, humiliating form of death ever devised by humanity. It's a symbol of saying no to myself, putting to death my will. Spiritually speaking, the cross represents a deliberate decision to abandon one's own desires, preferences, and plans, and to live with the pain that that entails. All of the adjustments, all of the, if I may use the word, all of the consequences. And we're to do it daily, daily. When God wants to do an impossible task, he takes an impossible person and he crushes him with the reminders like this. Truth be told, some of you are on a maddening pursuit to please yourself. That's why you chose the career you chose. That's why you're jealous when someone else is promoted over you. That's why you are offended when someone asks you to give up your rights here for the greater good. That's why suffering is such an interruption. And that's why lingering illness is so irritating. You're not able to get about what you planned. Stop. Stop all that. A disciple says, I am here for the long haul, regardless of what it may mean, and if it means ultimately my death, I am in it for death. You say, well, that's a crazy way to live. Well, that's why the ranks are thin. That's why you don't meet many disciples. That's why Jim Elliot could say, when he realized that it could mean death, and it did, And his and four of his friends reach the Alka Indians with the claims of Christ. He is no fool who gives what he cannot keep to gain what he cannot lose. That statement, by the way, was part of the process of changing my life. When my orders were cut and I was told I was to go to Okinawa, even though the Marine enlisting officer had promised me I'd never have to go overseas, liar that they are, little did I know it would have anything to do with my spiritual growth. It had everything to do with my change in life. Everything changed. It was crushing to leave my wife. It was crushing to move 8,000 miles away from my family. I get no credit for it. The government paid for it. It was the president's idea or somebody up there. No, not really. It was a plan of God for me. God knew I needed no other crutch but himself. And in the loneliness and the emotional torture of 16 months in Southeast Asia, my whole life was turned around. I never had known such a walk with Christ as I developed there up to that point in my life. Took the crushing. The daily, daily reminders. You're not in it for yourself, bud. You're in it for me. And it says, and then follow me. Deny yourself, take up your cross daily, follow me. It means to obey. It means to emulate. To follow the leader regardless of the sacrifice. Remember when you were a kid, you played follow the leader? Do kids play follow the leader anymore? I remember years ago, way back when the earth's crust was cooling, I was small and I had a lot of buddies around, and one guy would be the leader. And I mean, he would take us in the most unbelievable. He'd jump off places. I'd say, no, wait, then you're out. So I had to jump off because I'm a follow the leader. And that was back when I was following klutzes who did all kinds of crazy things. You can trust him. But you can be sure there'll be risk involved. You can be certain that as your decision to move from the outer circle to the inner circle and become one of those close followers, and by the way, the ranks are still thin, always will be. Always will be. Many more believers than there are close followers. Because we don't want to obey anyone else. We want our own way. John R.W. Stott writes this, Jesus gave no encouragement whatever to thoughtless applicants for discipleship. Thousands of men and women every year are still undertaking to follow Christ without ever pausing to reflect on the cost of that enterprise. They have allowed themselves to become somewhat involved, enough to be respectable, but not enough to be uncomfortable. I'll get specific. You have a fine career, you are middle age, you and your family, let's put you in a situation where you're married and you've got two or three kiddos and you're on your way to another promotion and yet another promotion. You're moving into the realm of financial security you've thought about and wanted to have, and your dad and certainly your father-in-law wanted you to have. And as time passed, the future looks brighter, and then you get serious about spiritual things. I'm only imagining this. I have no one in mind. So listen closely, but relax. And then you hear a sermon like this, and you think, because there's no post to hide behind in this building. You notice how we built it here. Some of you stay behind the head in front of you a whole lot of the sermon, I've noticed. And you notice that it just penetrates right through that cranium, and suddenly you think, the guy's talking to me. Could it be that this is not where God wants me, but I'm where I wanted to be? Could it be that it's not all about my salary? Could it be that it's not just about owning all the stuff I own or pursuing the stuff I've always felt I should pursue? In the process of growing and learning and hurting and discovering, you realize your place is ministry. You're to be in vocational Christian service. You're no longer to be in the realm of those who watch ministry transpire. You realize, you really sense a peace that you need to be returning to school, get further education, go to seminary and get that graduate degree so that you are then, for the rest of your life, equipped to help others grow deeply. Maybe you should go to the mission field. Maybe you should serve him in cross-cultural context somewhere. Let's say you go to work the next day and you say to your buddy, hey, I'm going to become a missionary. Don't count on, that is fantastic. How wonderful a decision. They're going to say, are you nuts? You know why? Because they're not disciples. They're in it for themselves. And they envy you because you make more than they do. And it's all about you, of course, except in their case, it's all about them. But what does that mean? Do the math. It means you leave a very secure position. Probably means you move to another part of the country. It means you live in a situation that is not the kind of comfort you have enjoyed before. It means your income is reduced considerably. It means your partner may have to go to work to make that happen. It means you will now enter the ranks of the unfamiliar. You will now be exposed to information you have never heard before or studied, and you are following Christ. That happened in my life. It's happened in the lives of a number of people listening right now. Now, ideally, your partner is with you in that journey. One of my favorite questions when I meet brand new seminary students and they come to the church to visit and they'll say, hi, we're first-year students. And they always have that look about them, a little bit bewildered. So I invariably will look, in case this is a man that introduces himself, I'll look at his wife and I'll say, what do you think about that? I get some very interesting answers these days, very interesting. Sometimes it's just like out of the textbook. Oh, this is the fulfillment of our dream. Other times I'll hear, I'm not so sure. And that makes for a very difficult process of years. Maybe the man acted too quickly in his decision, and perhaps wisdom would say, let's spend some time working this through with your wife so that she's on board with you. Having partners where one is a disciple and one is not is a pretty difficult way to live. Pretty difficult. That's just one application that comes to mind. You see, God specializes in this sort of thing as he brings us from the ranks of general believers, those who know Christ. When they die, we're going to go to heaven. We're sure of that. We know Sunday comes, we want to be a part of the worship service. Yep. Well, we understand that. Yep. But just don't let it get in my way. When you become a disciple, it gets in your way. Suddenly you move from the ranks of the complacent to the committed. Turn to John chapter 18. Will you do that? John 18. I often speak to folks who are without Christ. For the next few minutes, I want to speak mainly to you and only to you who know the Lord. I want to speak to you who are in the broad, wide circle. You've come to Christ, but chances are good you've not entered into a seriousness in your walk. And that's a sad fact. In fact, it grieves the Holy Spirit. Because it doesn't mean you have to enter ministry. It means that Christ enters the throne room of your life and takes charge, whatever that may mean, wherever you must follow him. Now, this is a threatening situation here. The setting, verses 1 to 3, is very serious. They've had the last meal together, Jesus and his followers. The upper room teaching is over. It's not included here. In fact, it just says in verse 1 of when Jesus had finished these words, no doubt referring to his teaching in that Last Supper as well as his prayer, as he's on his way to the Garden of Gethsemane just before he's taken under arrest. His prayer to the Father is completed. He and his 11 remain together, and they're making their way to the Garden of Gethsemane. They cross a brook called the Kidron Valley. It's an immensely emotional time as they get to Gethsemane, where the fight is on. That's where the battle took place. The battle in Jesus' own mind was not at the cross. It was at Gethsemane. People don't think about that enough. It's at Gethsemane he prays, "Let this cup pass from me. If it's possible, Father, let it be another way. Let there be some other journey but the cross." Nevertheless, listen to the words of a disciple, if I may. "Not my will, but yours be done. Not my way, but your way, Lord. Not my plan, but your plan." That's the setting. A.T. Robertson says, "The hour was late and the strain had been severe. But Jesus pleads for a bit of human sympathy as he wrestled with his Father. It did not seem too much to ask. He was on his face, not his knees." The figure of the cup can only mean the approaching death. Now the Master is about to taste the bitter dregs in the cup of death for the sin of the world. That's the context. Verse 4. "Knowing all the things that were coming upon him." By the way, in the distance he can hear the clatter of the swords and the chains and the sight of the torches flickering in the darkness. You've been to Gethsemane, you know it's a small place, and an approaching crowd would be easy to detect, and they were on their way to get him. Verse 3 concludes, "They came with lanterns and torches and weapons." Why? They expected a fight. What they didn't realize is the fight was over. He'd accepted the cup. But they didn't know that. So Jesus, knowing all things were coming upon him, look at the surprising surrender. Whom do you seek? Now, normally if a group is coming after a criminal, the criminal doesn't say, "Hey, who are you guys looking for?" In their eyes, he was the criminal. But to their amazement, he says, "Whom do you seek?" Look at this. They say, "Jesus the Nazarene." He said, "I am he." Judas was also standing with him, and when he said to them, verse 6, "I am he," they drew back and fell to the ground. We would say it blew them away. Why isn't he running? Why isn't there an argument? Why isn't he bargaining with us? "I am he." You don't do those things when you're a close follower. If I may use those words for our Savior, he has finished the fight. Remarkable things occur when the fight is finished and a surprise plan unfolds. You accept it. You don't resist it. One of the benefits of being crushed is that you learn slowly but surely that there's a better plan, and resisting it is not a good thing.

0: He has finished the fight. When your will finally stops wrestling with God's will, something remarkable happens. Not weakness, not defeat, but freedom. Chuck Swindoll calls it the benefit of being crushed, and he knows it firsthand. There's a lot more in this message, and we'll hear some closing comments from Chuck in just a moment, so stay with us. This is Insight for Living. Today's program features message number 6 in Chuck's 12-part study on the attributes of God. 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Well, Chuck, we're coming up on another milestone here at Insight for Living. On June 30th, we close the books on another ministry year, and we step into our 48th year of ministry. At moments like these, it's imperative to remain laser-focused on the one we serve.
1: When Paul arrived in Corinth, he was fresh off a rough stretch. He'd just come from Athens, where the philosophers basically laughed him off the Areopagus. If you've ever poured everything you had into something and watched people shrug and walk away, and if you've ever had a message fall completely flat, you know something of how Paul felt stepping into Corinth. And what did he decide? Quoting now, "I determined to know nothing among you except Jesus Christ and Him crucified." He didn't concoct a new strategy, not a better presentation, not something more sophisticated, more polished, more likely to impress the intellectuals, just the cross. Here's what 60-plus years of preaching has taught me. The moment I start trying to be impressive, I've already missed the point. The goal has never been for you to walk away thinking, "What a great communicator." It's for you to walk away thinking, "What a great Savior." There's a world of difference between those two. That's the heartbeat of Insight for Living. Always has been, always will be. I want every program, every single one, to be a place where someone has a real encounter with a real Savior. Not a religious experience, not a motivational moment, a genuine life-altering collision with the cross we proclaim. As we close out our fiscal year on June 30th, I want to ask you something, not to help us, but to consider the ministry you personally have when you invest in this broadcast. 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You send it, we broadcast it, and God does what only God can do. Would you give today? The cross is worth it, my friend.
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2: 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Coming very shortly, leading the way, Dr. Michael Youssef, and this from Michael on prayer. He writes, "Prayer loses power when it stops costing us attention, obedience, and endurance. Until seeking the glory of Jesus becomes like the air we breathe and the food we eat, we will not experience the fullness of what God has for us in prayer.
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2: Mostly cloudy tonight, a chance of showers after 11 o'clock, a low of about 61. Saturday, mostly cloudy, a good chance of rain and maybe some thunderstorms with a high of about 74. Saturday night, mostly cloudy, a chance of showers in the evening and some patchy fog developing after 1 a.m. Overnight low, 61. And for Sunday, starting out with patchy fog before 9 a.m. Otherwise, it should be sunny and a high of near 83.
6: Probably there is no more explosive subject than the subject of money. It is explosive in politics. It is explosive in church. It's an explosive subject.
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6: John D. Rockefeller said, "I have made many millions, but they have brought me nothing of happiness." Railroad magnate William Henry Vanderbilt, he was the richest man in the world at the time of his death. Before he died, he said, "The cares of $200 million is enough to kill anyone. There's no pleasure in it." John Jacob Astor was the first multimillionaire in America. He said, "I am the most miserable man on earth." Pioneer car maker Henry Ford, he said, "I was happiest when I was doing a mechanic's job." James chapter 5, verses 1 to 6, is a commentary, blunt one, but it's a commentary nonetheless on what those statements I've just made about those folks and what they said. When he said, "Listen, you greedy rich, weep and wail because of the misery that is coming upon you," he makes a statement not to the pagan non-believers like those people I just read to you about, but he's talking about believers. The whole epistle is to believers. The whole epistle, I'm calling it the 12 evidence of faith. Probably there is no more explosive subject than the subject of money. It is explosive in politics. It's explosive in society at large. It is explosive in church. It is explosive in the home. And that is why more marriages end up in divorce over the issue of money than anything else. It's an explosive subject. And so today I am going to be an expert in defusing the explosive bomb called money. And there are several things that you must keep in your mind and in your heart as you listen to these words from the Apostle James. First of all, I want to tell you, James is not speaking about money. He is speaking about the use of money. Second thing is this. Remember, everyone has their own view on the subject. And I'm not here to change your views. I'm just here to point you to the Word of God. The third thing I want to tell you is this. Nowhere in the Bible, I want to repeat that, nowhere in the Bible does it ever say that it is a sin to be rich. In fact, the Bible gives us a number of people who were wealthy. These are biblical heroes. And God used them to use their wealth in order to bless the world, literally. Think of Abraham. He was probably one of the richest people on the earth at the time. King David, King Solomon, King Jehoshaphat, Hezekiah. In the Gospel of Luke, they tell us about the wealthy women who supported the ministry of Jesus. Joseph of Arimathea, Philemon, Barnabas, Lydia, just to mention a few. So please, please, please, you must understand that the Apostle James is not talking about rich people as an economic class. He's not. He is not saying that it is a sin to be wealthy. And so in chapter 5, verse 1, when James addresses those who use their wealth the wrong way, he is addressing those who use their wealth in sinful means, those who use their wealth in destructing lives of others. The Apostle James is addressing those who make money to be their God. And that happens whether a person has $100 or $1 million. Makes no difference. James is addressing those who have placed their trust in their possessions, whether they are meager or much. James is speaking to the person who hoards and hoards and hoards and then hoards some more because they do not trust in the Lord's provision. James is speaking to those who should have used the blessings that God has placed in their hands to bless others and help the needy instead of lavishing it on themselves. James is rebuking those who spend their blessings on selfish wants and lord it over others, instead of spending it to bless the work of God and the kingdom of God. James is speaking to these folks. And he said, one day, you're going to wake up on the other side of eternity, and you have nothing. And that is why James specifically called them the greedy rich. They are the ones who should weep and howl because of the misery they're going to experience on the other side of eternity. Because that's what misery is going to be when they get there. They're going to be howling and weeping on the other side, so might as well get a head start now. Get used to it, because that's what you're going to do for eternity. And that's why the Apostle Paul said, command those who are rich in this present world not to be arrogant nor put their hope in wealth, which is uncertain, but to put their hope in God, who richly provides us with everything for our enjoyment. Here's the bottom line about James chapter 5, verses 1 to 4. Ask yourself the question, as indeed I'd ask myself the same question, is the Almighty God or the Almighty Dollar controls my life? That's the question everyone should ask, whether you have a dollar or a million. Why? Because riches tend to give us false feeling of self-sufficiency. The truth is this, please listen carefully. Your true statement of net worth is not the few things you got, the car and the house and the few savings and the... No. Your true statement of net worth is everything you sent on ahead to heaven.

stand and delight in passing on the blessings to others. And so he gives us some of that stuff. And that is why James, speaking to that Christian who squanders God's blessings on themselves, he is saying to that person that you are not demonstrating the compassion of Christ. He is saying you do not represent the values of Christ. That person is not obedient to Christ. And that is why the use of your material possessions is that evidence number 10 of the 12 evidence of faith. We're getting close to the end. It makes no difference to God whether you're rich or poor. It really doesn't. Because wealth and poverty is simply a circumstance of life. What matters to God is whether you trust Him fully with what He placed in your hands or not. That's really what matters to God. If you are a believer, the Bible said you have passed from judgment of hell into eternal life. You already passed that judgment. It's very clear. I don't want you to misunderstand me. But what he's saying here, he's not talking about the eternal judgment of hell. For those of you who are in Christ Jesus, you have crossed that eternal judgment. So what is he talking about? He's talking about exactly what Paul talks about in 2 Corinthians chapter 5, verse 10. Let me read it to you. For we must all, he's talking about we and all, believers, right? For we all must appear before the judgment seat of Christ, that each one, he's talking to the believers, may receive what is due him for things that are done while in the body, whether good or bad. Again, please understand, this is not the judgment of eternal judgment of hell. It is the judgment of whether you're going to receive a reward in heaven or not. That's what he's talking about. In fact, the Apostle Paul even makes it more vivid. In 1 Corinthians chapter 3, verses 12 to 15, he says, what we have done, every one of us, is going to be tested by fire. If you've given to God generously of yourself and of your resources, he said, when that match is lit by God, your work and your reward is going to be like gold and silver. I've seen gold being melted. And it is incredible. It becomes shine and bright than ever. He said, for those who give the crumbs of themselves and of their resources, when the fire is lit, their crumbs are going to look like hay. And what you do when you light a hay with a match is going to burn very quickly, and all you got is a few ashes. That's what he's saying. God places such importance on the right and wrong use of material possessions that 16 out of the 38 parables of Jesus have to do with money. In fact, 1/10 of all the verses in the four Gospels, 10% of all the verses, pointedly and directly toward money. The Bible, you find that there are 500 verses about faith, 500 about prayer. But there are 2,000 verses about money and possessions. And there's a reason for that. There's a reason. I'm going to come to it. I'm going to tell you why. Why does the Word of God place such emphasis on the right and wrong use of material possessions and the blessings that He put in your hand? Listen to me very carefully, please. Because God knows that money will always be a powerful force in our lives. I know it is in mine. Money will always have enormous hold over us. God knows how easy it is to place money on the throne of our lives where God rightfully belongs. God knows that we will always mistakenly place our security in money. God knows that we will always try to mistakenly look to money for a sense of well-being, a sense of worth, and a sense of purpose. God knew that we would be inclined to work and sacrifice for money. God knew that money is His number one competitor. Did you know that? It's His number one competitor. A few years ago, a comedian by the name of Jack Benny. He always portrayed himself as a stingy tightwad. In one of his famous sketches,

0: He was walking across the street when he accosted by a gunman who demanded your money or your life. And basically all he got back in response was a long drawn silence. And the robber was getting frustrated and he growled again. He said, I said, your money or your life. The annoyed Benny said to him, he said, don't rush me. I'm thinking it over. I'm sure he's thinking that. I said, this is ridiculous. How can anyone put money over life? And yet, there are many people in churches who are willingly risk their eternal rewards for possessions. Think about that. Even though we are warned in the scripture again and again and again, and yet statistics show less than 7% of Christians in America tithe, let alone give offering on top of that. Isn't that sad? That's a sad, tragic statistics. Hear me right on this one. A steward knows that God cares just as much for what you keep as much as what you give away. What you do with what you keep is just as important in the Lord's eyes as what you give to the Lord. Some people have a hard time deciding your money or your reward. Why? That shouldn't be a big deal. For some reason, they see this as a difficult choice. Don't rush me. I'm thinking it over. And that's why James warns us. If we acquire money by cheating workers and their fair wages, these people cry to God and their cries reach heaven. Because God knows everything. Can you say that with me? God knows everything. He knew that Adam and Eve ate of that fruit. God knew that Cain killed his brother Abel. God knew that Achan took the spoils of victory in Jericho. God knew that David sinned with Bathsheba. God knew that Jezebel had Naboth the Israelites killed. God knew that Gehaziah, Elisha's servant, heart went after the goods of Naaman, the Syrian captain. God knew that Ananias and Sapphira lied about the price of their field. Don't kid yourself. You cannot get away with robbing God because God sees everything. God knows everything. Four perils of self-centered prosperity. Self-centered prosperity. That's the operative word. To see them another way, there are four roadblocks that hinder us from receiving our reward. Or you can put them another way. Say there are four reasons why some Christians never reach maturity in their walk. These are in verses 5 and 6 of James chapter 5. You have lived on earth in luxury and self-indulgence. You have fattened yourselves in the day of slaughter. You have condemned and murdered innocent men who are not opposing you. Peril number one. A life of luxury. My goodness, I live in luxury. But that's not what he's talking about. Every time I go into my comfortable bed, I thank the Lord for the luxury of having a roof over my head. Every time I put a clothes on, I thank God for giving me enough to dress well. Every time I see blessings of God, I thank him for it. But what does he mean by living in luxury? Listen carefully. It means a life that is lived showing off our affluence. A life that is flaunting the blessings of God. A life that manifests our conspicuous consumption. A lifestyle of the rich and famous. Things that reflect our ego and make people sit and take notice. Say, wow, look at him, look at her. That's what he's talking about here. Peril number two, a lifestyle of self-indulgence. There's nothing wrong with enjoying God's blessings. I already read from 1 Timothy 6. He gives us everything for our enjoyment. Nothing wrong with enjoying God's blessings. But we go wrong when we think that we are entitled to his lavish blessing on ourselves. We go wrong when we forget the purpose for which God blessed us, namely, that we may bless others. We come into the world with nothing and we leave with nothing, but between those two nothings, he places some resources in our hands. And one day, you and I are going to give an account, audited statement. What did we do with our time, with our resources, with our gifts? Peril number three, a fattened heart in the day of slaughter. Now, this is a Middle Eastern imagery. People force feeding animals so they can plump them, because the plumper the better. The animal itself, who's delighted in gorging himself on this, what he considers to be a delicious food, he is totally oblivious to the fact. This animal is not very suspecting that the only reason he is being fed like that is prepare for the day of slaughter. What is that day of slaughter? It's the day of judgment we already talked about. Do I have much to show for it? Peril number four, condemnation and murder of the righteous. Now, that's a metaphor. Doesn't mean literal killing, literal murder, no. But there are some people who call themselves Christians and they're only Sunday Christians. For the rest of the week, they live like the devil. They abuse people. They take advantage of people. They extort from people. They say, this is the way business is done. It's a dog-eat-dog world. This is the way the game is played. They not only tarnish their own witness, but they put the reward in the last day in total jeopardy. There are certain movies that have left an impact on me. Saving Private Ryan was one of those movies. When the man in the end says, tell me that I lived a good life. I said, oh, I wish you know Jesus. Another movie that left an indelible mark on me is Schindler's List. Mr. Schindler, who saved hundreds of Jews from certain physical death. In the end of the movie, they have this big gathering and they send him a letter to thank him. And they gave him a gold ring. He gets so overwhelmed by their gratitude. He gets so overwhelmed by their thankfulness. And he says, I could have done more. And I could have gotten more people out. Why did I keep this limousine? I could have got rid of it and have saved 10 people. Why did I keep that gold pin in my lapel? I could have got rid of it and I got 2 more people out. I could have done more. I could have saved more people. Now, beloved, listen to me very carefully, please. I don't use this frivolously. This is a picture of some Christians on the day of White Throne Judgment who will be regretful of what they have not done for Christ that they could have done. They will say, I could have gotten rid of this, I could have gotten rid of that, I could have done more, I should have given up these frivolous things if it helps save people, help people, bless people. Why didn't I do more for the work of God? Why didn't I do more for those in need? I could have done more. I could have saved more. Instead of spending on frivolous, silly things and worthless things in life, I could have done more. Father God, what an honor and a privilege and joy to know you and to know that our eternity is sure. But Father, I pray not a single person here who would get into heaven with the skin of their teeth. I pray in Jesus' name that not a single person would regret what they have not done in this life for you, the one who did everything and gave everything up for us, your life, Lord Jesus. It is in your name that I pray. Amen.
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3: Thanks again for joining us this evening. More great teaching coming very shortly. Turning Point with David Jeremiah. And tonight, David describes the marks of a Spirit-filled Christian, showing how a life controlled by the Spirit, grounded in the Word of God, and characterized by peace, results in gratitude. These qualities reflect the Spirit's work within the believer. It's part two of a message, The Best Evidence of the Spirit. Right now, this is Mercy Me.
4: Making well with my soul. 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Making well with my soul. I need a peace that only heaven knows. Jesus, could you please just sit and cry with me till I can sing, till I can sing. It is well